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1: ABC News, I'm Dave Packer. Tragedy in Nepal. Local officials say at least 160 people are dead, hundreds missing, including dozens of American tourists after flash floods ripped through the Nepal-Tibet border. ABC's Lama Hassan at the Foreign Desk.
2: The flood was so powerful, so destructive, it washed away everything in its path, villages and damaging roads. The flood hitting early on Wednesday morning, just north of Nepal's capital, Kathmandu.
1: It's believed all that water came from a section of a massive glacier that collapsed. Facebook and Instagram's parent company, Meta, will pay roughly $18 billion to settle a lawsuit accusing the company of deliberately making it difficult for children to stop scrolling. Meta did not admit wrongdoing. A military judge ruled today that the self-proclaimed mastermind of the 9/11 attacks, Khalid Sheikh Mohammed, will stand trial in June of 2028. He was captured in 2003 and has been held at Guantanamo since 2005. This is ABC News. A court hearing has been set to discuss the future of the Kennedy Center as the Justice Department argues the performing arts facility faces structural decline without it. ABC's Catherine Falders.
3: The judge actually has scheduled an emergency hearing on this that will be tomorrow afternoon. But the Justice Department is threatening that the administration is just going to tear down the Kennedy Center altogether. And they say replace it with something like a large outdoor amphitheater. If the judge doesn't allow these renovations to move forward or for the president's name to be on the outside of the building.
1: Brian Koberger, who pleaded guilty last year to the University of Idaho quadruple murders, was granted a new hearing by a judge in his bid to reverse his guilty plea after he claimed he was pressured to falsely confess. His next hearing will be in June of 2027. NVIDIA reported better than expected earnings after the bell, doubling its revenue from last year to a whopping $96 billion, beating estimates by around $4 billion. Dave Packer, ABC News.
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8: 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I've been in the right place,
9: but it must have been the wrong time. 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Hope you had a fantastic day. And we're going to have a fantastic show all lined up for you. Including tonight in the 11 o'clock hour, it's an entire hour of hand-selected music, as it'll be the final hour of the After Hours this week. Don't worry, though. I'm not going anywhere. Just hosting the morning show. Here's Ray Bull, All That You Are.

I'm Mike Benson from Lep and Blue in Chapel Hill, and I follow WCHL Chapelboro on social media, Facebook, Instagram, for all the latest news and community information.

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6: 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Here's Joy Alotta.

Hey there, this is Henry Taylor, and here's what you can find on chapelboro.com today. Amid the typical high school schedule of classes, clubs, and sports, one Chapel Hill High School student added something a bit more unconventional to her daily routine last school year, renovating an idle greenhouse on campus. Head to our news section to hear how senior Sadie Harward has revitalized the space and what she hopes it has in store for its future. UNC and TCU are set to face off Saturday at 12 p.m. in the Aer Lingus College Football Classic in Dublin, Ireland. Read up on the Horned Frogs before Carolina football season opener with our opponent preview in our sports section. And finally, head to our Town Square section to read the latest Never Too Far column from Deb Stroman. She reacts to recent comments from ESPN's Stephen A. Smith and why she thinks the skilled speaker needs to spend more time listening. All of that and so much more on chapelboro.com.

0: With your hometown news, I'm Brighton McConnell. The celebration of life for the late Orange County Commissioner James Zeta Bedford was held on Saturday at the University United Methodist Church in Chapel Hill. Hundreds of family, friends, and community leaders gathered to honor and mourn the 67-year-old. Part of the ceremony was Chapel Hill Mayor Jess Anderson posthumously presenting a key to the city to the Bedford family in James Zeta's memory.
1: Through her years of service, she helped unlock real opportunities for children, for families, for neighbors in need, and for many generations who will benefit from the stronger schools, expanded behavioral health programs, and a community that strives to be more welcoming and more just because of her leadership.
0: Bedford's vacant District 1 seat on the Orange County Board was filled on Tuesday night, with Ronnie Dossie formally taking the oath of office and beginning a short-term appointment. She'll serve through the end of November, but is also on the ballot for this fall's election in Bedford's place, seeking the four-year term. In crime news, Durham police arrested a trio of juvenile suspects on Tuesday after a string of car break-ins in Chapel Hill that morning. It's just the latest in an ongoing deeper investigation into vehicle break-ins this year, with Chapel Hill police running a task force to investigate. Authorities remind people to not leave valuables or keys in the car and to lock the doors and windows when leaving it unattended. Finally, in addition to the UNC women's basketball preseason schedule, Carolina announced Wednesday they'll host Davidson for an exhibition game on October 18th. Courtney Banghart's team last faced the Wildcats in 2023, and it will be the lone public tune-up before the Tar Heels open the season in Paris, France, against Oklahoma. With your hometown headlines, I'm Brighton McConnell.
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5: 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It's 19th Nervous Breakdown.

0: Andrew here with a check of the Chapelboro concert calendar. Looking ahead to September, contemporary soul songwriter Devin Gilfillian will be bringing his energetic live performance to Cat's Cradle Backroom on Monday, September 14th. New Music Monday artist Love Spells will be bringing her dreamy shoegaze pop to Cat's Cradle Backroom on Saturday, September 19th. And singer-songwriter Margaret Glaspie brings her emotionally raw songwriting and dynamic guitar work to Cat's Cradle on Tuesday, September 22nd. You can find all these concerts and more on the Chapelboro concert calendar. 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
6: 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Taking a quick peek now at your weather. Overnight tonight, slight chance of showers, low of around 69. Tomorrow, high of 90, partly sunny, chance of rain in the mid-afternoon of your Thursday. And then wrapping up the week on Friday, seeing a high of 89, partly sunny skies, could see some thunderstorms starting Friday afternoon.
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1: ABC News, I'm Dave Packer. A desperate search for survivors in Nepal, where officials say at least 47 American tourists are among the hundreds of people missing after devastating flash flooding across multiple regions early today. Hundreds vanishing in seconds. The death toll, 160 people, says the government, and expected to rise. Negotiations between the U.S. and Canada appear to be stalled out for now, as U.S. Trade Representative Jamieson Greer tells Canada CBC in an interview today that the Trump administration does not have ongoing communication with the Canadian government.
2: I would say we don't have open channels right now.
1: Social media giant Meta agreeing to pay up to $18 billion in a settlement with 48 states, ending a federal case claiming the company used its social media platforms to entice, engage, and ultimately ensnare youth and teens. It's Sullivan versus Sullivan. Alaska's Republican senator and incumbent Dan S. Sullivan will face retired teacher Dan J. Sullivan in Alaska's Senate race this fall. This is ABC News. British actor Tim Curry, known for his work in the Rocky Horror Picture Show and the horror classic It, died earlier today at the age of 80. His career spanned six decades, both on screen and on stage.
3: He would return to the stage many times throughout his career in both London and New York. But Curry had been plagued by health problems for years. In 2012, he suffered a major stroke and used a wheelchair for the rest of his life. It led him to pull back on his acting career, focusing instead on voiceover projects, including Emperor Palpatine in Star Wars The Clone Wars, Captain Hook in Peter Pan, and The Pirates and Nigel Thornberry in Nickelodeon's The Wild Thornberries. Tim Curry was 80 years old. Alex Stone, ABC News, Los Angeles.
1: Following her triumph in Milan for the Winter Olympics, figure skating champion Alyssa Liu says she'll be taking a break this upcoming season, releasing a statement on social media saying that she has to recharge and recalibrate following her Olympic victories, but that, quote, fear not, I'll be back. Dave Packer, ABC News.
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9: 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AJ in the studio. Well, as we get this hour underway, we're going to be playing a couple of fantastic tunes, including Keen, Wilco, and starting us off, it's Alice Costello, How Can I?

Keen with The Way I Feel there on the After Hours, 97.9 The Hill. Hey, it's AJ in the studio. Well, coming up Thursday, September 3rd, you can head to the Arts Center in Carrboro. There's going to be an opening reception of a new art show called Shine Your Light, featuring artworks made by residents living with dementia. 6:30 to 8:30 next Thursday. It's open to everyone. Head to the Arts Center to check out the exhibition all month long.

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Upcoming artistic events in our community. Saturday, August 29th, head to the Seymour Center in Chapel Hill and join the opening reception for a new photography exhibition called Looking Back, Where Memory Takes Root, with photos by Barbara Tyroler that focus on the history of desegregation and the civil rights movement in Chapel Hill. That reception runs from 1:30 to 4, and the exhibition will be on display through October 3rd. Then on Thursday, September 3rd, you can head to the Art Center in Carrboro for the opening reception of another new art show, this one called Shine Your Light, featuring artworks made by residents living with dementia. 6:30 to 8:30 p.m., open to everyone. And then you can head to the Art Center to check out the exhibition all month long. And don't forget Paper Hand Puppet Intervention's annual fall show is back at the Forest Theater running through September 27th. Get tickets and more info at paperhandpuppet.org. And if you want more information about upcoming events and happenings in our community, you can always visit the local events calendar page on our website, chapelboro.com.

0: With your hometown news, I'm Brighton McConnell. The celebration of life for the late Orange County Commissioner James Zeta Bedford was held on Saturday at the University United Methodist Church in Chapel Hill. Hundreds of family, friends, and community leaders gathered to honor and mourn the 67-year-old. Part of the ceremony was Chapel Hill Mayor Jess Anderson posthumously presenting a key to the city to the Bedford family in James Zeta's memory.
1: Through her years of service, she helped unlock real opportunities for children, for families, for neighbors in need, and for many generations who will benefit from the stronger schools, expanded behavioral health programs, and a community that strives to be more welcoming and more just because of her leadership.
0: Bedford's vacant District 1 seat on the Orange County Board was filled on Tuesday night, with Ronnie Dossi formally taking the oath of office and beginning a short-term appointment. She'll serve through the end of November, but is also on the ballot for this fall's election in Bedford's place, seeking the four-year term. In crime news, Durham police arrested a trio of juvenile suspects on Tuesday after a string of car break-ins in Chapel Hill that morning. It's just the latest in an ongoing deeper investigation into vehicle break-ins this year, with Chapel Hill police running a task force to investigate. Authorities remind people to not leave valuables or keys in the car and to lock the doors and windows when leaving it unattended. Finally, in addition to the UNC women's basketball preseason schedule, Carolina announced Wednesday they'll host Davidson for an exhibition game on October 18th. Courtney Banghart's team last faced the Wildcats in 2023, and it will be the lone public tune-up before the Tar Heels open the season in Paris, France against Oklahoma. With your hometown headlines, I'm Brighton McConnell.
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5: 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Here's Crab.

0: Hey there, this is Henry Taylor, and here's what you can find on chapelboro.com today. Amid the typical high school schedule of classes, clubs, and sports, one Chapel Hill High School student added something a bit more unconventional to her daily routine last school year, renovating an idle greenhouse on campus. Head to our news section to hear how senior Sadie Harward has revitalized the space and what she hopes it has in store for its future. UNC and TCU are set to face off Saturday at 12 p.m. in the Aer Lingus College Football Classic in Dublin, Ireland. Read up on the Horned Frogs before Carolina football season opener with our opponent preview in our sports section. And finally, head to our Town Square section to read the latest Never Too Far column from Deb Stroman. She reacts to recent comments from ESPN's Stephen A. Smith and why she thinks the skilled speaker needs to spend more time listening. All of that and so much more on chapelboro.com.
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1: ABC News, I'm Dave Packer. The self-proclaimed mastermind of the 9/11 attacks will stand trial in June of 2028. That ruling from a military judge today. Khalid Sheikh Mohammed has been locked up at Guantanamo Bay for the last two decades, his case endlessly delayed. Catastrophic flooding in Nepal, American tourists among the hundreds of people missing. ABC's Tom Sophie Burridge.
2: The Nepalese Tourism Board is saying that about 400 tourists are missing right now, including 47 Americans. That gives you a sense of how this could evolve in the coming hours and days. There is complete devastation across a pretty wide area of Nepal, a wall of muddy water packed with debris cascading down through that mountainous remote area.
1: The gloves are off in the trade war with Canada. Over 700 American products facing up to 50% tariffs in the next couple of weeks. Canada doubling certain tariffs and levies in response to President Trump's tariffs on some Canadian goods. This is ABC News. The prosecution rests in their rebuttal in the Lindsey Clancy trial today.
3: Jurors heard from a total of 84 witnesses across 21 days of testimony as prosecutors sought to prove that Lindsey Clancy deliberately and intentionally murdered her children 3 years ago. Defense lawyers argue she was suffering from postpartum psychosis at the time and lost her grip on reality. When she sought medical help, defense lawyers argue that her doctors misdiagnosed and over-medicated her, prescribing her more than a dozen psychiatric drugs over a four-month period. Closing arguments are scheduled to begin on Thursday morning. Peter Harlamus, ABC News.
1: In New York, a federal judge ordered actor Justin Baldoni and the studio behind the film It Ends With Us to pay his co-star Blake Lively nearly $400,000 in attorney's fees. The decision comes after Lively initially requested a reimbursement of about $7.5 million, which the judge called unreasonable. NVIDIA reported its latest earnings after the bell, doubling its revenue from last year to a whopping $96 billion. Dave Packer, ABC News.
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12: 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It's AJ in the studio playing Margaret Glaspie. Here's That Rose. I just...

Enough about me now. You gotta talk about the people, baby.

The 1975 part of the band there on the After Hours here at 97.9 The Hill. I'm AJ, and coming up next hour, it's going to be an entire hour of hand-selected bangers. I used to do this Friday night at 11 p.m., but I'm not going to be on the After Hours for the next 2 days, so I just moved it to Wednesday because I can do that.

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8: This is the After Hours here on 97.9 The Hill, and I am AJ, and we're looking now at your weather. Overnight tonight, slight chance of showers, low of around 69. Tomorrow, chance of rain in the middle of the afternoon, otherwise partly sunny, high of 90 degrees. Then on Friday, wrapping up your week, partly sunny day, high of 89, and there is a chance of showers. Could also see some thunderstorms later on in the day on Friday.

Andrew here with a check of the Chapelboro concert calendar. Looking ahead to September, contemporary soul songwriter Devin Gilfillian will be bringing his energetic live performance to Cat's Cradle Backroom on Monday, September 14th. New Music Monday artist Love Spells will be bringing her dreamy shoegaze pop to Cat's Cradle Backroom on Saturday, September 19th. And singer-songwriter Margaret Glaspie brings her emotionally raw songwriting and dynamic guitar work to Cat's Cradle on Tuesday, September 22nd. You can find all these concerts and more on the Chapelboro concert calendar. 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

0: With your hometown news, I'm Brighton McConnell. The celebration of life for the late Orange County Commissioner James Zeta Bedford was held on Saturday at the University United Methodist Church in Chapel Hill. Hundreds of family, friends, and community leaders gathered to honor and mourn the 67-year-old. Part of the ceremony was Chapel Hill Mayor Jess Anderson posthumously presenting a key to the city to the Bedford family in James Zeta's memory.
1: Through her years of service, she helped unlock real opportunities for children, for families, for neighbors in need, and for many generations who will benefit from the stronger schools, expanded behavioral health programs, and a community that strives to be more welcoming and more just because of her leadership.
0: Bedford's vacant District 1 seat on the Orange County Board was filled on Tuesday night, with Ronnie Dossi formally taking the oath of office and beginning a short-term appointment. She'll serve through the end of November, but is also on the ballot for this fall's election in Bedford's place, seeking the four-year term. In crime news, Durham police arrested a trio of juvenile suspects on Tuesday after a string of car break-ins in Chapel Hill that morning. It's just the latest in an ongoing deeper investigation into vehicle break-ins this year, with Chapel Hill police running a task force to investigate. Authorities remind people to not leave valuables or keys in the car and to lock the doors and windows when leaving it unattended. Finally, in addition to the UNC women's basketball preseason schedule, Carolina announced Wednesday they'll host Davidson for an exhibition game on October 18th. Courtney Banghart's team last faced the Wildcats in 2023, and it will be the lone public tune-up before the Tar Heels open the season in Paris, France against Oklahoma. With your hometown headlines, I'm Brighton McConnell.
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4: 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If you're looking for something to do this weekend, why not check out Paperham Puppet Intervention at the Forest Theater. 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It's going to be running through September 27th with live music and Paperhand's signature spectacular puppets. 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

0: Upcoming artistic events in our community. Saturday, August 29th, head to the Seymour Center in Chapel Hill and join the opening reception for a new photography exhibition called Looking Back, Where Memory Takes Root, with photos by Barbara Tyroler that focus on the history of desegregation and the civil rights movement in Chapel Hill. That reception runs from 1:30 to 4, and the exhibition will be on display through October 3rd. Then on Thursday, September 3rd, you can head to the Art Center in Carrboro for the opening reception of another new art show, this one called Shine Your Light, featuring artworks made by residents living with dementia. 6:30 to 8:30 p.m. open to everyone, and then you can head to the Art Center to check out the exhibition all month long. And don't forget Paper Hand Puppet Intervention's annual fall show is back at the Forest Theater running through September 27th. Get tickets and more info at paperhandpuppet.org. And if you want more information about upcoming events and happenings in our community, you can always visit the local events calendar page on our website, chapelboro.com.
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7: 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Taxicab Preacher. Here's Better.

The Aquadolza spotlight there on the After Hours here at 97.9 The Hill. It's AJ in the studio. Well, we're just one song away from an entire hour of hand-selected bangers that I chose just for you to wrap up this Wednesday night. Before we get there, we got the Smiths. Here's I Don't Owe You Anything.

0: It's the end of the hour, but not the after hours. 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
1: ABC News, I'm Dave Packard. Rescuers in Nepal are searching for hundreds of missing people, including a reported 47 Americans, after catastrophic flash flooding today, believed to have been triggered by a massive landslide. Dr. Goran Ekstrom from Columbia's Climate School says it's not unheard of for glacier melts to potentially trigger this kind of an event.
2: It's not an exceptional event in this in the Himalayas. These types of events have happened before. This is very large by modern standards.
1: Sources telling ABC News that the purpose of CIA Director John Ratcliffe's trip to Russia earlier this week was in part to warn Russia not to attack NATO countries. A military judge ruled today that the self-proclaimed mastermind of the 9/11 attacks, Khalid Sheikh Mohammed, will stand trial in June of 2028. Facebook and Instagram's parent company Meta will pay roughly $18 billion to settle claims that Facebook and Instagram posed a mental health threat to minors. This is ABC News. The prosecution rests in their rebuttal in the Lindsey Clancy trial today.
3: Jurors heard from 84 witnesses across 21 days of testimony as prosecutors sought to prove that Lindsey Clancy murdered her three children. Her defense lawyer doesn't contest that she strangled the children in the basement of their family home, instead arguing she was suffering from postpartum psychosis and heard a voice in her head commanding her to kill the children. If Clancy is found not guilty due to insanity, she'd be sent to a state psychiatric facility. If she's convicted of murder, she faces a mandatory life sentence. Peter Haralambos, ABC News.
1: 1 week after its grand opening in Palo Alto, a card vault store owned by former NFL star Tom Brady was burglarized this week, where suspects made off with dozens of trading cards worth around $12,000. Chip company NVIDIA blowing past analysts' expectations with their latest earnings report. Revenue so far this year, $96.22 billion, an amount nearly double what the company made this time last year. Dave Packer, ABC News.
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0: It's 11 o'clock, and you're listening to the After Hours. 97.9 The Hill. It's AJ in the studio. We're starting an entire hour of hand-selected bangers with Rats. Here's Lay It Down.

Primal Scream with Rocks right there on the After Hours here at 97.9 The Hill. AJ in the studio on your Wednesday nights. Well, we've got Carolina football this weekend on Saturday. 97.9 The Hill's game day broadcast of UNC versus TCU from Dublin, Ireland begins at 9 a.m. with the Carolina Football Hour on Franklin. Tune in and let's hope we start the season 1-0. Here's Monster Magnet, Space Lord.

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6: 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I'm AJ in the studio tonight, and we're continuing our hour of hand-selected music with Greta Van Fleet. Here's The Edge of Darkness.

Hey there, this is Henry Taylor, and here's what you can find on chapelboro.com today. Amid the typical high school schedule of classes, clubs, and sports, one Chapel Hill High School student added something a bit more unconventional to her daily routine last school year, renovating an idle greenhouse on campus. Head to our news section to hear how senior Sadie Harward has revitalized the space and what she hopes it has in store for its future. UNC and TCU are set to face off Saturday at 12 p.m. in the Aer Lingus College Football Classic in Dublin, Ireland. Read up on the Horned Frogs before Carolina football season opener with our opponent preview in our sports section. And finally, head to our Town Square section to read the latest Never Too Far column from Deb Stroman. She reacts to recent comments from ESPN's Stephen A. Smith and why she thinks the skilled speaker needs to spend more time listening. All of that and so much more on chapelboro.com.

0: With your hometown news, I'm Brighton McConnell. The celebration of life for the late Orange County Commissioner James Zeta Bedford was held on Saturday at the University United Methodist Church in Chapel Hill. Hundreds of family, friends, and community leaders gathered to honor and mourn the 67-year-old. Part of the ceremony was Chapel Hill Mayor Jess Anderson posthumously presenting a key to the city to the Bedford family in James Zeta's memory.
1: Through her years of service, she helped unlock real opportunities for children, for families, for neighbors in need, and for many generations who will benefit from the stronger schools, expanded behavioral health programs, and a community that strives to be more welcoming and more just because of her leadership.
0: Bedford's vacant District 1 seat on the Orange County Board was filled on Tuesday night, with Ronnie Dossi formally taking the oath of office and beginning a short-term appointment. She'll serve through the end of November, but is also on the ballot for this fall's election in Bedford's place, seeking the four-year term. In crime news, Durham police arrested a trio of juvenile suspects on Tuesday after a string of car break-ins in Chapel Hill that morning. It's just the latest in an ongoing deeper investigation into vehicle break-ins this year, with Chapel Hill police running a task force to investigate. Authorities remind people to not leave valuables or keys in the car and to lock the doors and windows when leaving it unattended. Finally, in addition to the UNC women's basketball preseason schedule, Carolina announced Wednesday they'll host Davidson for an exhibition game on October 18th. Courtney Banghart's team last faced the Wildcats in 2023, and it will be the lone public tune-up before the Tar Heels open the season in Paris, France, against Oklahoma. With your hometown headlines, I'm Brighton McConnell.
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5: AJ here on the After Hours, 97.9 The Hill. Well, the next couple of songs I think you're really going to enjoy, as this is probably the best part of the hour. AC/DC, Give Me a Bullet coming up, along with Al Green, Take Me to the River. But first, here's Badfinger, Day After Day.

0: Andrew here with a check of the Chapelboro concert calendar. Looking ahead to September, contemporary soul songwriter Devin Gilfillian will be bringing his energetic live performance to Cat's Cradle Backroom on Monday, September 14th. New Music Monday artist Love Spells will be bringing her dreamy shoegaze pop to Cat's Cradle Backroom on Saturday, September 19th. And singer-songwriter Margaret Glaspie brings her emotionally raw songwriting and dynamic guitar work to Cat's Cradle on Tuesday, September 22nd. You can find all these concerts and more on the Chapelboro concert calendar. 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
7: 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AJ here in the studio playing Cornetus Brothers' Sister Rose. Here's Treat Her Like a Lady.

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But that is going to do it for me for this evening. I'll see you back here bright and early tomorrow morning, 6 a.m. I'll be on This Morning with Aaron Keck. So tune in. Let me get your day off on the right foot. Until then, be good. Stay safe. Tell somebody you love them.

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I didn't say much, 'cause you had to go. 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
1: 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That reception runs from 1:30 to 4, and the exhibition will be on display through October 3rd. Then on Thursday, September 3rd, you can head to the Art Center in Carrboro for the opening reception of another new art show, this one called Shine Your Light, featuring artworks made by residents living with dementia. 6:30 to 8:30 p.m. open to everyone, and then you can head to the Art Center to check out the exhibition all month long. 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And if you want more information about upcoming events and happenings in our community, you can always visit the local events calendar page on our website, chapelboro.com.
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0: Hey there, this is Henry Taylor, and here's what you can find on chapelboro.com today. Amid the typical high school schedule of classes, clubs, and sports, one Chapel Hill High School student added something a bit more unconventional to her daily routine last school year, renovating an idle greenhouse on campus. Head to our news section to hear how senior Sadie Harward has revitalized the space and what she hopes it has in store for its future. UNC and TCU are set to face off Saturday at 12 p.m. in the Aer Lingus College Football Classic in Dublin, Ireland. Read up on the Horned Frogs before Carolina football season opener with our opponent preview in our sports section. And finally, head to our Town Square section to read the latest Never Too Far column from Deb Stroman. She reacts to recent comments from ESPN's Stephen A. Smith and why she thinks the skilled speaker needs to spend more time listening. All of that and so much more on chapelboro.com.
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1: Andrew here with a check of the Chapelboro concert calendar. Looking ahead to September, contemporary soul songwriter Devin Gilfillian will be bringing his energetic live performance to Cat's Cradle Backroom on Monday, September 14th. New Music Monday artist Love Spells will be bringing her dreamy shoegaze pop to Cat's Cradle Backroom on Saturday, September 19th. 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

0: Upcoming artistic events in our community. Saturday, August 29th, head to the Seymour Center in Chapel Hill and join the opening reception for a new photography exhibition called Looking Back, Where Memory Takes Root, with photos by Barbara Tyroler that focus on the history of desegregation and the civil rights movement in Chapel Hill. That reception runs from 1:30 to 4, and the exhibition will be on display through October 3rd. Then on Thursday, September 3rd, you can head to the Art Center in Carrboro for the opening reception of another new art show, this one called Shine Your Light, featuring artworks made by residents living with dementia. 6:30 to 8:30 p.m. open to everyone, and then you can head to the Art Center to check out the exhibition all month long. And don't forget Paper Hand Puppet Intervention's annual fall show is back at the Forest Theater running through September 27th. Get tickets and more info at paperhandpuppet.org. And if you want more information about upcoming events and happenings in our community, you can always visit the local events calendar page on our website, chapelboro.com.
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0: I'm Ron Stutz. I live in Chapel Hill. I follow WCHL Chapelboro on social media, Facebook, Instagram, all of that for all the latest news and community information.
1: Hey there, this is Henry Taylor, and here's what you can find on chapelboro.com today. Amid the typical high school schedule of classes, clubs, and sports, one Chapel Hill High School student added something a bit more unconventional to her daily routine last school year: renovating an idle greenhouse on campus. Head to our news section to hear how senior Sadie Harward has revitalized the space and what she hopes it has in store for its future. UNC and TCU are set to face off Saturday at 12 p.m. in the Aer Lingus College Football Classic in Dublin, Ireland. Read up on the Horned Frogs before Carolina football season opener with our opponent preview in our sports section. And finally, head to our Town Square section to read the latest Never Too Far column from Deb Stroman. She reacts to recent comments from ESPN's Stephen A. Smith and why she thinks the skilled speaker needs to spend more time listening. All of that and so much more on chapelboro.com.
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0: Andrew here with a check of the Chapelboro concert calendar. Looking ahead to September, contemporary soul songwriter Devin Gilfillian will be bringing his energetic live performance to Cat's Cradle Backroom on Monday, September 14th. New Music Monday artist Love Spells will be bringing her dreamy shoegaze pop to Cat's Cradle Backroom on Saturday, September 19th. And singer-songwriter Margaret Glaspie brings her emotionally raw songwriting and dynamic guitar work to Cat's Cradle on Tuesday, September 22nd. You can find all these concerts and more on the Chapelboro concert calendar. 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
3: 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If you know much about the restaurant business, that's a very long run. 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
1: ABC News, I'm Dave Packer. A dire situation in Nepal where police say more than 160 people have been killed after catastrophic flooding. ABC's James Longman.
2: This wall of water unleashed as much energy as a 5.2 magnitude earthquake. Some estimates put it as high as 160 feet. It's left behind a trail of destruction, the mud and the debris now complicating search and rescue efforts.
1: Nepal efforts say that 47 Americans are among the hundreds missing. Meta agreed to pay up to $18 billion to settle a landmark case brought by dozens of states. The lawsuit against Meta accused the company of designing Facebook and Instagram to be addictive to children. As part of the agreement, for users under the age of 18, Instagram and Facebook will set two-hour daily time limits, block the apps from midnight to 6 a.m., and hide like counts. The brewing trade war between the U.S. and Canada showing no sign of ending, with Canada vowing retaliatory strikes on American goods starting in September to match up 50% tariffs on Canadian goods from the U.S. This is ABC News. Jurors are expected to hear closing arguments in the trial against Lindsey Clancy Thursday.
3: Jurors heard from 84 witnesses across 21 days of testimony as prosecutors sought to prove that Lindsey Clancy murdered her three children. Her defense lawyer doesn't contest that she strangled the children in the basement of their family home, instead arguing she was suffering from postpartum psychosis and heard a voice in her head commanding her to kill the children.
4: And the voice, according to Lindsey, told her that if she did not follow the command, neither she nor her children would be safe.
3: If Clancy is found not guilty due to insanity, she'd be sent to a state psychiatric facility. If she's convicted of murder, she faces a mandatory life sentence. Peter Haralambos, ABC News.
1: A federal judge ordered actor Justin Baldoni and the studio behind the film It Ends With Us to pay his co-star Blake Lively nearly $400,000 in attorney's fees. NVIDIA reporting its latest earnings report, doubling its revenue from last year to a whopping $96.22 billion. Dave Packer, ABC News.
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8: 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Ron Stutz here, along with the inimitable John Stillman and the equally accomplished Jed Dozer of Rosewood Wealth Management. My goodness, we are here for another show. I am so excited to talk about getting you to and through retirement with these guys. And how you doing, John? How you doing, Jake?
9: Doing great. Like that shirt.
10: Ron, I just Googled the word inimitable, and I must not be able to spell it right because I cannot find a result, nor do I understand the definition.
9: Unable to be imitated is what you're looking for.
8: Yeah, yeah, exactly.
10: I found it. Got it. All right. I've been educated. My job here at the station has been complete for the day.
8: So at the beginning, you spelled it wrong, right?
10: That's correct. That's correct. I'm still learning the alphabet is what it is.
8: Okay. Well, glad you admitted that. Let me just tell you, if you want to talk to these guys about getting to and through retirement, I would certainly recommend that. And I'm going to tell you how to get in touch with them. It's very easy. Go to meetwithrosewood.com. Meetwithrosewood.com. Have a conversation about getting to and through retirement, saving money on taxes, and all those other things that are so important in your financial life. Now, let's start the show today with kind of an interesting story. And I think it's kind of inspirational, actually. There is a woman who's 96 years old, 96-year-old grandma, probably a great-grandma, in Connecticut, who's being threatened with eviction because she's been throwing too many parties at her retirement home. But she says she has no plans to stop.
9: Well, as you know, Jake just moved here from Connecticut. So I can only assume, Jake, this is one of your clients.
8: Yeah.
10: I would love if this was one of my clients. I Googled the story. Shelton, Connecticut is where it happened. I know that area well. I have had clients there. So it very well could be. I would enjoy working with this person. You know, they talk about retirement coming in three phases: the go-go years, the slow-go years, and then ultimately the no-go years.
9: And then it apparently cycles back around to the go-even-harder years.
10: That's right. I mean, this is a 96-year-old envy right here.
8: Oh, man. You know what they say? You never slow down. You never grow old.
10: Oh, man. Man, she's doing something right.
8: Yeah, I'd like to meet that woman, too. You know, keep playing your loud music and having fun and having everybody else have fun around you. And just those fuddy-duddies who run the place are probably upset about it.
9: Yeah, so. Come on. Let her cook.
8: Yeah, exactly. Hey, let's talk about analyzing your net worth. I don't know what her net worth would be, but she's worth a lot to me because of her personality, I suppose. But some people place a lot of emphasis on their net worth. You hear about it sometimes. Sometimes you see these things on the internet. You're comparing the net worth of certain celebrities or athletes or whatever. But other people never really think about net worth at all. Let's discuss how to calculate it, see how you stack up. I'm talking to the listener here. And decide how much you ought to pay attention to it. First of all, guys, what is included in your net worth?
9: First thing is going to be cash. And obviously, when we say cash, that can mean a lot of different things to a lot of different people. To some people, it just means currency. But really, when we say cash, Jake, we're talking about a wide variety of things that we would consider cash.
10: That's right. You're talking about checking accounts, savings accounts, money markets, CDs, any cash or cash equivalent, right? I'm even talking to you who may have a touch of doomsday in you, who've got, you know, a bag of cash in your floorboards and are in the wall. All we ask is that you don't tell the IRS and you keep it in a fireproof bag. That's all we encourage you to consider.
9: Well, so we have, as you might know, Ron, in our quarterly newsletter, we do a comic strip called Rosewood Lane. And it's, you know, based on real conversations that we've had here in the office. And we had one in a recent edition where it was a guy talking to me in the office. And again, you know, based on a real thing, where I was saying, and how much cash do you have? And he's like, oh, you know, about $300,000. I was like, wow, okay, yeah, that's a lot to have in the bank. Mm-hmm. He's like, yeah, I need to figure out how to get it in the bank. I was like, wait, what now? You have $300,000 of currency in your house? Okay, that's not what we're looking for. So, yeah, cash, certainly the first thing on the list. Retirement accounts also, and again, a lot of things that would qualify as a retirement account.
10: 401ks, IRAs, pensions, and it goes beyond retirement accounts. Then you've got investment accounts like a brokerage account or what some people call a non-qualified account, a stock account, even stock certificates. You've got restricted stock units, RSUs, or employee stock benefit plans. You know, if you're granted some sort of discount for buying stock at work, you know, annuities, the cash value of life insurance, value of real estate, property, such as, you know, cars, jewelry, businesses. You know, these things all have to be factored into your net worth. However, I think there's an important asterisk to apply, which is oftentimes some of those ancillary items, like the not the core accounts, cash, investment accounts, retirement accounts, real estate, you need to consider not considering them as an actionable net worth. Meaning, when we calculate net worth, we oftentimes exclude one's primary residence. We also often exclude the value of, like, your cars and any collectibles unless they have been appraised and you intend to sell them. Why? Well, when you're thinking about, you know, retirement planning, very rarely do people want to intentionally sell their house or leverage it through like a reverse mortgage or home equity in retirement. So you probably don't want to keep your house in play, although, yes, that is technically part of a net worth. Also, a car is a depreciating asset, so that's probably, you know, unless you're an exception and you have a collectible. The other thing we always caution people is, you know, we just met with somebody just a week or two ago in collection of guitars, whether it be whatever collection it be, guitars, playing cards, whatever it may be. You know, hey, if you're the only one who perceives value in those items and no one else in your family is going to be able to sell them, probably better to either liquidate now or don't consider it part of your net worth. That's for sure.
9: Kind of like Ron with his Beanie Baby collection. So that's all the positives on as far as your net worth, all the things, you know, that count toward your assets. And then, of course, we have to have the liabilities too. So any debt that you have, whether that's mortgage debt, credit card bills, home

0: planning around in retirement specifically?
1: Now, you know, oftentimes on the show, we have people, you know, write in and they want to know, you know, how much should I have saved by the time I'm 60? Or, you know, what should my net worth be by the time I'm 60? Those questions are always difficult to answer. And, you know, they're not necessarily germane to all the things that we talked about here. But the next question here I want to throw at you, and you can answer however you want. What is the average net worth by age? You want to tackle that one?
2: So we have a chart here that I think is actually pretty interesting because it tells us, you know, 20s, 30s, all the way up to your 80s decade, the average net worth for people in that age bracket, but also the median net worth. Mm-hmm. And, you know, a lot of times in certain statistics that you might be looking at, the average and the median are often pretty close to the same thing. Not at all the case here. The average is much higher than the median, which tells us that essentially the high net worth households are skewing the results, making the average higher, but the median gives us a more accurate picture. So case in point, like 20s, in the 20s age bracket, average net worth, $139,000. Median net worth, $6,600. Wow. Those are different numbers.
1: Yeah.
0: And John, for those out there who cannot, you know, appreciate the recency of middle school and don't know the difference between average and median, similar to the way I cannot spell words like what we learned earlier on the show today, what is the difference between average and median?
2: So average is you take all the numbers, you add them up, and you divide by the number of people in that cohort. So let's say we had 1 million people in their 20s that we were measuring. We add up all their net worths. We divide by 1 million. That tells us the average. Well, if you have a couple of billionaires in that group,
1: yeah,
2: really messes up the average, right? So, Jake, the old joke used to be like, what major at the University of North Carolina produced, on average, the highest earning graduates?
1: I know what's coming.
2: And the answer was geography. Well, because Michael Jordan was a geography major, which... Yeah, you know, obviously he's skewing the numbers. But median, on the other hand, you just look at all the data points. So let's say we've got 100 people that we measured. Look at number 50, the one right in the middle. You know, you rank them all highest to lowest. Look at the one in the middle. That maybe gives you a more accurate picture of what the true middle looks like. So again, in the 20s, 139,000 average, median of 6,600. Let's jump to the 50s.
1: I would imagine it's gone up quite a bit.
2: Yeah, $1.3 million average. Median, though, net worth of $180,000. And it kind of climbs from there, you know, the average net worth and median net worth climbs into the 60s. And interestingly, in the 70s and 80s, it starts to come back down. Why would it be coming back down, Jake, in the 70s and 80s?
0: Well, that's that back to that slow go and no go years. You know, as you slow down in life, oftentimes the unexpected expenses climb. And then the other simple answer is RMDs, required minimum distributions, where the government is forcing you to withdraw money and thus pay taxes on those dollars. So even if you don't spend your RMD, your net worth is decreasing. Again, interesting juxtaposition between, like, technically your net worth is going down, in practice your spending power actually might not be going down if you're not getting hosed in taxes on that withdrawal. However, yeah, the number's going down. And oftentimes as you get older, you want to be more conservative, and so your investments might not be necessarily growing as quickly either. And so, you know, John and I actually had gone through a study of our clients and nationally different data. And I believe the number was nationally net worth starts dropping at age 73, which coincidentally is the age that RMDs kick in for most folks. Now, there are some younger listeners who your RMD is age 75, but 73 is what it is for most folks right now that we are working with. Here's a question, related question, John, I'm curious. Is, you know, what do you think when you're thinking about, I've got a number in mind, I'm curious what you'd say, what the average net worth of the folks that we meet with is?
2: If we're thinking about it by decade, it's probably, like, if we're thinking people in their mid-50s to mid-60s, let's say, that net

0: Earth is probably ranging from 750,000 to 1.2, 1.3, you know, somewhere around in there.
1: Yeah, then, I would say that's probably the, well, maybe median is the number. That's the median, probably. Yeah. Yeah. Average is probably a little bit higher, probably more like,
0: right, because you get the $6 or $7 million household, it's skewing the average more than the $350,000 household is bringing the average down, right?
1: So, right. Yeah. And we work with people, just for context, you know, we work with folks who are of any age. We don't have asset minimums, you know, in our time in practice. We've worked with folks with $20 million. We've worked with folks with $20,000. Oftentimes, those are folks that are the kids of our clients, right? So most of the folks who are under 40 are the children of the clients that we primarily serve, who oftentimes are late 50s, early 60s when they come to work with us. But, you know, we do tend to see folks with higher net worth than these median figures. Why is that? Well, you know, oftentimes the folks who are interested in planning and are concerned about the tax liability of the investments that they've made tend to have a little bit more than the average bear. We also don't live, you know, in the deep South where net worths might be a little bit lesser. We don't live in extreme rural. So all these things factor into it, but it's kind of an interesting study. You know, one of my takeaways, John, was the magic number. So many folks throw out this quote unquote magic number that, oh, I've got to have $1 million to retire. And nowadays, sometimes the figures is I have to have $2.2 million to retire. And if am I average, and then they throw out averages like, well, I have to have 80% of the income in my last year of working for 10 years in order to retire. They try to find this magic formula and figure out where they rely on and it relative to the averages. And I think one of these studies, it's eye-opening, is if the median 60-year-old is $274,000, well, I suppose those average numbers of general rules of thumb aren't so accurate.
0: Yeah, I mean, the bottom line is, I don't want to say your net worth calculation is kind of meaningless, but it also doesn't tell us very much about, like, that number alone doesn't tell us very much about your likelihood for success in retirement, your likelihood to be able to fund your retirement the way you want. Because, you know, I've given the example many times before where we have folks who have virtually nothing saved for retirement, but they've been a state employee for 4 decades, and their pension is going to be so big that their pension plus their Social Security gives them more income than they had when they were working. And so if that's you, you know, your net worth doesn't matter a whole lot. You have the income that you need, even if you don't have the assets. On the other hand, we've seen people with $2 million who they want to spend so much in retirement that, you know, they're going to need more than that in order to make the math work. So don't get too caught up in the net worth number. It's certainly a good exercise to have, if for no other reason. It kind of helps you figure out what you have and where you have it. But don't get too caught up in trying to achieve a certain number, like Jake was saying, because that's really not how it works. It doesn't matter if your neighbor needs a certain number or your brother-in-law needs a certain number. You need to figure out the number that you need for you to live the life that you want to live. And that's the kind of thing we can start getting to the bottom of in your 15-minute retirement-ready phone call. Ron, how do we make that happen?
2: You can go to meetwithrosewood.com, meetwithrosewood.com, and you can make it happen. 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
3: 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Saturday, August 29th, head to the Seymour Center in Chapel Hill and join the opening reception for a new photography exhibition called Looking Back, Where Memory Takes Root, with photos by Barbara Tyroler that focus on the history of desegregation and the civil rights movement in Chapel Hill. That reception runs from 1:30 to 4, and the exhibition will be on display through October 3rd. Then on Thursday, September 3rd, you can head to the Art Center in Carrboro for the opening reception of another new art show. show, this one called Shine Your Light, featuring artworks made by residents living with dementia, 6:30 to 8:30 p.m., open to everyone. And then you can head to the Art Center to check out the exhibition all month long. And don't forget Paper Hand Puppet Intervention's annual fall show is back at the Forest Theater running through September 27th. 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And if you want more information about upcoming events and happenings in our community, you can always visit the local events calendar page on our website, chapelboro.com.
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0: I thought you were going to say, "Is that's not my beautiful wife." 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
0: right.
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0: Anyway, continue with your train of thought that I... 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
2: 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John Stillman and Jack Dozer and an outstanding team of folks at Rosewood Wealth Management are ready, willing, and able to help you. As old Fats Domino used to say, I'm ready, willing, and able to help you get to and through retirement. He didn't actually say that. He said to rock and roll all night, but it applies.
0: That was close. Situation.
2: Okay, got an interesting story here. There's a 15-year-old guy by the name of Arnav Rathi who claimed the record for longest duration juggling three flaming torches. He did this for 7 minutes and 20 seconds. Flaming torches, juggling them in the air. Now, I have seen John Stillman juggle a little bit, but they were like tennis balls or something.
0: There's usually not fire involved.
2: No.
0: Is Arnav Rathi from Caswell County? Sounds like maybe he's from up toward Yanceyville or something.
2: I think he lives in Timberlake, actually.
0: Yeah, could be that.
2: Arnav Rathi, that's quite a record. You guys want to challenge that?
0: I mean, of all the possible world records that I could go after, this one is probably more achievable than... I don't know, at least three quarters of the others.
2: Yeah.
0: So if I really wanted a world record.
1: I'm just so fascinated that there's enough interest in juggling flaming torches for one to be able to garner the attention from what I would assume is the Guinness Book of World Records to attend their home or locale of juggling preference and measure the time that they've juggled those flaming torches. Like, how many entrants into this category are there? Is it one of these things where somebody says they're a New York Times bestseller because, you know, they sold a bunch of books on the New York Times at 1 a.m. in the morning to themselves? Like, is it one of these scam type of deals? What's the premise here? How does one achieve such a skill? I have so many questions.
0: So, Ron, this is some research for you to do before next week's show, is how do we get some world record scorekeepers on site for, you know, event to be determined? But once you figure out how to get them here, we'll decide what we're going to entertain them with.
2: Okay, well, I'll enlist the help of our research department to figure that out.
0: Please do that.
2: Yeah, I just wanted to say, I don't know how he got interested in it in the first place, but Arnav apparently had a burning desire to get a new record.
0: Oh, Lord.
2: That's what he chose.
0: I should have known you were sitting on something like that.
2: Well, you know, there's a diverse list of things I could have come up with there. But
1: Ron, your sense of humor is on fire.
2: Diversification, yeah. Smoking. From what you see, how does the average person typically define diversification? That's a topic that comes up a lot on this show.
0: It's interesting because it's a term that a lot of people don't necessarily have a clear understanding of what it means. And a lot of times you think, well, I've got a lot of different stuff in my account. I got a lot of different funds, so I'm probably diversified. Or this is my favorite one, which is, well, you know, I have some of my money at Fidelity and some of it at Vanguard, and I have some of it in my 401k, which is on a completely different platform. And then I have some money that I inherited that's over at Schwab. And would it be easier if I consolidated all of these into just a couple of accounts? Yes, that would be easier, but I like having it at all of these different custodians because, you know, it just gives me a layer of diversification, which is balderdash unless it's invested in different things in those different custodians. So if I go to Food Lion and I buy a gallon of milk, and I go to Harris Teeter and I buy a gallon of milk, and I go to the New Publix over here in Durham and I buy a gallon of milk, I still just have milk. It doesn't matter that it's from different stores or even that it's different brands. And so often we see people who have what they think is diversification, but really it's just you have a bunch of the same crap in different places. That's not diversification.
1: Another thing that's not diversification is I have a bunch of mutual funds, or maybe you're extra savvy and you have an ETF, an exchange traded fund, a more modern, oftentimes more cost effective version of a mutual fund. And you think, well, you know, I'm not silly enough to think that, you know, different custodians or different banks is diversification. But next thing you know, their funds are the S&P 500 and large cap mutual fund and a large cap growth oriented ETF and a little bit of Amazon and Apple stock. Well, my friend, those are all the exact same thing for the most part. Another example where just because you have different labels or titles on the product doesn't mean they are doing different things. That is not diversification. Now, the organic next question is, what is diversification when it comes to investments? Mind you, this is not the only type of diversification that exists, but what is actual diversification? Diversification is, in extreme layman's terms, spreading out one's risk. But more specifically, it's, you know, to be a little bit technical, it's buying investments in asset classes that are non-correlated, meaning they don't move in the same direction at the same time. So for instance, over a 100-year period of time, both stocks and bonds have grown in value, but they do not grow at the same rate in the same instances of time for the same reasons. So for instance, there are times when stocks are up and bonds are down in a short period of time, but over a long period of time, stocks and bonds both go up. Well, that is an example of diversification. Two things that are uncorrelated, they don't move in the same direction at the same time for the same reasons, even though they long-term still look to grow.
0: Yeah, and I think the asset class thing is really important because there are a lot of different asset classes out there. And you could have folks that come in and say, well, you know, I have a lot of different stocks and they're all from different sectors of the economy, right? I have the financial sector represented and the healthcare sector and energy and manufacturing and tech. And, you know, it seems like you have the economy well represented. But really what that means is you're well diversified within one asset class. But it doesn't mean that you've taken advantage of the dozen different asset classes that are out there. And so that's just a thing where people tend to misunderstand what diversification actually means and how it applies to them.
1: You know, you could have, to John's point, you could be diversified in equities or stocks, like he was describing. But, and you know, that's one dimensional. A second dimension is you could be diversified in both stocks and bonds. Then a third dimension is you could add commodities or insurance products or private placement investments or private credit or private debt. Or real estate.
0: Beanie
1: you know,
0: babies.
1: There's these annuities. There are multiple layers of diversification that should come within your investments. And oftentimes, not only can come, but should come, right? Because you don't want all your eggs in one basket. However, here's an interesting thing. You do want all your chickens on the same farm, though. You know, what does that mean? Well, I want to have all my eggs in one basket. All my eggs in one basket. Yeah, I don't want to put all my money in the same stuff, but I do want all my chickens on the same farm, meaning I do want all my investments aligned under the right plan, right? So, you know, you need to make sure that your investments are not diversified for the sake of, you know, different name brands on your statement and to make yourself feel good, but rather how are they serving the larger plan and how I'm going to use my money. That's what true diversification is about.
0: If you want to get a feel for where you stand on all this, I mean, this is the great thing about the 15-minute retirement ready phone call. Maybe diversification is the thing that you think you've done really well, or maybe you think you haven't done well at all. Maybe it's taxes. Maybe it's what do I do about my Social Security? Whatever the burning question is for you, we can get to the bottom of that as well as some of the other things you should be thinking about as it relates to your retirement plan. So reach out to us, schedule a time for your 15-minute retirement ready phone call. Cost you nothing. Ron will tell you how to make that happen.
2: Okay, go to meetwithrosewood.com, meetwithrosewood.com. It's very easy to make that happen. You can also call 800-545-2991. And when I say call, also mean that you can text that way, but you'll get a call back, and then you can set a time for your 15-minute retirement-ready phone call. John Stillman and Jake Dozer are here at Rosewood Wealth Management and would love the opportunity to sit down and talk with you about your situation. A 15-minute retirement-ready casual conversation, enjoyable conversation on the phone is where it will all start. And I just wanted to say that that little story about Arnav really ignited a great conversation about diversification. You guys were actually had a lot of ideas smoldering in your minds, and then, you know, it became a flame after we went for a while, and you guys were sizzling, so thank you very much.
0: Do you think he listens to anything we say, Jake, or does he just sit around waiting for his next pun opportunity?
1: I was about to say, clearly Ron did not care about diversification today.
2: Well, you said I was on fire, so, you know, I just wanted to point out the fact that you guys were sizzling as well, so, hey.
1: He'll be here all week, folks.
2: We'll be right back with more of the Financial Symphony.
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18: 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Nothing makes me happier than helping clients work through the challenges and issues that are housing. I like to provide buyers and sellers the information that they need to make correct, powerful decisions around housing. 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I'm a trusted advisor. So if you have any questions, whether you're buying or selling, call me at 919-937-7104.
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2: 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Ron Stutz here along with John Stillman and Jack Dozer, Rosewood Wealth Management. And we are to the rescue with lots of other ideas here. Going to answer some questions coming up from some of our listeners right here on the show. 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Again, meetwithrosewood.com. You can make it happen. Got a question in the mailbag here today from Joe in Chapel Hill. And Joe says, I'm 55. I have a paid-off house and a little over $1.2 million in retirement savings. Feels like on paper I'm in pretty good shape financially, but how can I know for sure?
0: Yeah, I thought you were going to end this question with, feels like I'm in pretty good shape, right? which is kind of like somebody asking, I have a 13-inch vertical jump. Is that good? And it's like, okay, I don't know. Are you a 97-year-old woman? If so, that's pretty good.
1: Or a toddler?
0: Or are you in the NBA? If so, not very good. So it's hard to know if 1.2 million is good for Joe or not. Certainly, he's probably outpacing the average 55-year-old American. But that wasn't his question. His question was, but how can I know for sure? All right, yeah. Jake, how can you know for sure?
1: Well, I'm glad that you asked, Joe. In reality, you know, as John alluded, there's a lot to unpack here. You present one of our favorite things, which is, you know, a circumstance where you've maybe progressed better than the average bear. But planning is going to be the name of the game. How can you know for sure? You need to put together a retirement plan. Most specifically at the front of that is you need to put together an income plan, which is to say, what are your goals on when and how you want to use this money? And what is the plan to extract these funds? So here's an example that dovetails John and I's points together. You could be 55 and have all of your money in a traditional IRA, and therefore you can't access that money under normal confines without taxes and a penalty because you're not 59 and a half yet, and now you're stuck. So you might have enough money to retire to live the lifestyle that you want, because it's in the wrong account, you can't get the money without getting hammered in taxes and penalties. Or in contrast, on the other side of the spectrum, you could be 55 and all that money's in a Roth IRA. And so we could at least touch the principal, which is touchable without tax or penalty, even if you're not 59 and a half yet. And now we can create income for you and also make sure that you're not losing any Affordable Care Act subsidies if you need to go on health insurance in the marketplace and not in an employer and to be able to retire, right? So the same amount of money in a different account and therefore different tax and different rules could mean very different things. Or here's another example. You could have $1.3 million and want to spend $100,000 of it a year, which is way more than is a sustainable spend rate for a 55-year-old. Or you might want to spend $5,000 a year and be fine. You know, so it's going to really matter what levers can we pull to put your plan together. And so that's why, you know, referencing back to our first segment, net worth can be so distracting because there's no magic formula, because it comes down to a retirement plan includes income planning. How are we going to activate income at the right time to be able to fuel what you want and not run out? Investment planning, how do we fuel that income need that you have? Tax planning, how do we mitigate taxes as we withdraw the money? Medical planning, how do we balance planning for today with not running out tomorrow because of an unexpected expense? Legacy planning, what's going to happen when you're gone for your significant other, for your family that you care about, for the causes that you care about, right? So all these things need to be harmonized under a overarching retirement plan. And so Joe, the answer is you need to have a plan. And if you don't have a plan, you got a bunch of accounts that get you to $1.3 million. Perfect. You got the building blocks, but you just need to build the blocks together the right way.
0: Yeah, and another thing that maybe is interesting for Joe, like even if we look at his spending needs and his maybe upcoming retirement and we say, all right, well, you're actually kind of short of where you need to be. The thing we find for a lot of people in their mid-50s is that they have more saving capacity than they've ever had. Kids are off the payroll. House maybe is paid off. You're in your prime earning years. Like you have a lot of things working in your favor at this stage of life where you can really pour gas on the fire, so to speak. So good question, Joe. 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
2: 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All right. This is the Financial Symphony. I'm Ron Stutz along with Jake and John, and we'll come back with more in just a moment.
17: 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This is Henry Taylor, and here's what you can find on chapelboro.com today. Amid the typical high school schedule of classes, clubs, and sports, one Chapel Hill High School student added something a bit more unconventional to her daily routine last school year, renovating an idle greenhouse on campus. 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UNC and TCU are set to face off Saturday at 12 p.m. in the Aer Lingus College Football Classic in Dublin, Ireland. Read up on the Horned Frogs before Carolina football season opener with our opponent preview in our sports section. And finally, head to our Town Square section to read the latest Never Too Far column from Deb Stroman. She reacts to recent comments from ESPN's Stephen A. Smith and why she thinks the skilled speaker needs to spend more time listening. All of that and so much more on chapelboro.com.
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24: 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It is that easy. Not going to cost you anything. Not going to obligate you to do anything beyond that initial conversation. Hey, let's go back to the mailbag. A couple more good questions here. First one is from ZB in Hillsboro. Unusual name. I like it. ZB. I don't know what that stands for something or somebody named him that. I don't have any idea, but ZB has a good question.
0: It would be two very random letters to have as just your name. Like, I know people who their name is actually just initials. Like, I knew a JV, and I've known a JB. That was like, it was just the name. Harry S. Truman, the S doesn't stand for anything. It's just an S. But ZB would be an awfully random combination of letters if it doesn't stand for something. What might it stand for? Well, we'll talk about that another time.
24: Zachary something, I guess. I don't know. Or Zeke. Anyway, ZB has a question. My son and his wife just had their second baby girl, and I'm elated for them. But I can't help but feel like they're so much more well off than we were at that age. Yet they still rely on my wife and me to provide a lot of child care. Is it possible that we're being too helpful? They take very nice vacations that we didn't take at that stage of life. We couldn't afford it. Are they being taken advantage of? What do you think?
0: All right, so these family dynamic questions are always interesting. And also, there's always this weird interplay between like baby boomers and their millennial children, where the boomers are like, well, the millennials just, they're not good with money and they spend too much on dumb stuff. Well, who raised us, guys? So whose fault is it? It's not anybody's fault. It just, each generation tends to have its own personality on stuff like this. I love the idea of grandparents being around and available to help with childcare. We have a lot of clients that do that, and they love it. I've had clients that have retired because they had their first grandchild on the way, and they wanted to be as available as possible to help take care of the kid. And I think sometimes maybe we get hung up too much in our American dream version of what families look like, which is like, you know, I retire and then I'm just gone and traveling. I'm at the beach for 3/4 of the year. Where, I mean, throughout history and in other cultures, that's not the case. I mean, in a lot of other places around the world, like the grandparents, the extended family, like that is the child care plan in a lot of cases. So I don't know. This is less of a financial question and more of a family dynamics thing, but it's tough to navigate those sometimes.
1: I mean, I think that, you know, ZB, my advice would be is if your true concern is, can my kids actually afford child care if I wasn't providing it and still live their lifestyle? You know, if you have that relationship, I would encourage you to have that conversation. My family and I have that relationship. My wife probably doesn't have that relationship with her parents. Every family's different. It sounds, ZB, like you might be a touch resentful of the slash jealous. That's a totally different conversation, and I have to put my pastor hat on from years ago to have that conversation with you. What I would encourage you to do is set a healthy boundary of what is the appropriate amount of time that you want to provide childcare, and regardless of what they do with their time, when you provide that childcare, do it because you want to do it, because it's a gift you want to provide, and don't read into use the gift that you've given them, because that's kind of the way you should do gift giving. So lots of different pieces of this one, that's for sure.
24: Hey, ZB, I can identify with you to a certain degree, because I get the feeling that you are a baby boomer, as John said. I'm a baby boomer, but I just think, you know, it's not fair for them to bring two kids over and say, hey, can you watch them all day? You know, I got to do this or whatever without any advance notice. Just, you know, be polite about it. You know, it's common sense. So
1: yep. That's true. Know. Don't use your parents or in-laws as babysitters and take advantage of them either. That's unhealthy.
24: Exactly. That's key right there. So, you know, it's just a matter of respect, I think. One more question here today from Dawn in Apex. And this is a really serious question with a lot of thinking to do on this one. Don says, my husband and I are in our 50s with a teenage son who has special needs. We know that he will need some form of care the rest of his life, presumably well after we are gone. How do we plan for that financially while also planning for our own retirement?
0: Well, there's two components to it. I mean, you need to think about the vehicles that you're saving money into for your son. You probably, I mean, depending on the extent of his special needs, you might want to have a trust in place to make sure that his expenses can be funded once you're gone. We have a couple of clients actually in this boat where that's basically their legacy plan is, you know, we have three kids, but one of them has special needs, and pretty much all the quote unquote legacy money is going to go into a trust to make sure that he's taken care of. And obviously our other two kids understand that. This is a little nuanced. I don't want to get too far into the weeds, but they have a specific kind of trust that's set up for special needs family members. And, you know, this is the nuanced part of it. You know what they called it, Ron? It's called the Special Needs Trust.
24: Oh, yeah,
0: so,
24: that makes sense.
0: A little bit self-explanatory. Obviously, you want to have the right vehicle, but also just because you have the trust created, like, you have to have enough money in there too, right? Like, just because you've created the account, created the trust, doesn't mean it's funded enough. So we have to also make sure that you've put enough money in there.
1: You also got to invest the right way in the account too, so that you don't get taxed to death on the way in or on the way out. That's where financial advisors, by the way, coordinate with attorneys. Like, what does a financial advisor have to do with drafting a trust or a special needs trust? We don't draft them. We don't provide legal advice, but we help you utilize them the right way, which requires the coordination. How many people we meet with that have trusts and have never used them or know how they work or know how they're supposed to use them because an attorney didn't help them with that part? Common. So make sure that you've got coordination with your planning and have that conversation. That's for sure.
0: All good questions and all good examples of things we can talk about with you more specifically in your own 15-minute retirement ready phone call.
24: All right, call this number to make it happen, 800-545-2991, 800-545-2991. 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You can also go to meetwithrosewood.com, meetwithrosewood.com, and schedule your own get-together there, a convenient time for a 15-minute retirement-ready phone call that is not going to cost you anything at all and not going to carry with it any strings attached. No obligation whatsoever beyond that initial conversation. Why would you not take advantage of the opportunity that John and Jake offer for you to get to know them, find out what they might be able to do for you in getting you ready for your retirement? And make sure you have a plan, that's for sure. You got to plan for the best, or hope for the best, and plan for the worst. And that includes saving money on taxes and legacy planning and all kinds of strategies. And they would love to help you at Rosewood Wealth Management. Hey, guys, I just want to say that you guys are like a honk of burning love. We just had fun today on this show. Everything on fire, and smoke is still not cleared. So
0: they tell us that the radio audience turns over every 12 to 15 minutes. So there are a lot of people that have completely missed the fire conversation. It's like, what is with all the fire references? Well, you know what? You just need to tune in for the whole show next time.
24: Yeah, that's right. Well, there's been a common theme throughout the entire show here. So, you know, thank you so much. I'm glad I could be a part of it. Everybody, join us next time for the next edition of the Financial Symphony.
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2: 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Grab a coffee or a cool lemonade and join our host, Randy Voller, for a slice of life from the perspective of one of Chatham County's most actively engaged community leaders, former mayor, real estate developer, musician, and all-around great guy. Now, here's Randy.
3: Hey there, I'm Randy Voller. Come up on the porch where our guest today is Heather St. Clair. She is the executive director of the Chatham County Partnership for Children. Heather is a dedicated advocate for childhood care and education, committed to helping children and families thrive. Topics we'll be talking about during the show. Heather, welcome to the porch.
4: Thank you for having me.
3: Well, usually I'd say it's like a sunny day here in Chapel Hill, but we finally have a little bit of rain. We've been waiting for quite a long time.
4: Yes, I'm glad for some rain. I've got quite a few plants that are looking a little droopy.
3: So let's just talk about what the Partnership for Children does. It's been around since 1997. I knew Jenny Meganson for years. She was really involved with growing the organization, and I did some advocacy with her in the General Assembly for Smart Start, which is funding and support for, you know, children 3 to 6 years old. And folks, if you're not investing in early childhood development, then you know, instead of building classrooms, you should be planning on building jail cells, because eventually if kids fall far enough behind, they may end up, you know, entering our jails when they're adults. That's what the data shows. So Heather, let's talk about that.
4: All right. So I do have to let you know, Chatham County Partnership has been around since 1994.
3: Even before 97?
4: Yeah, even before 97. And Jenny Meganson was the first executive director, and I took over nearly 3 years ago. And we have taken the partnership to this new growing child care resource and referral agency. We serve children now birth to 8 years old. We are helping families. We're connecting them to resources within the county. We're also helping early childhood educators to gain all of the skills that they need to educate our youngest neighbors. We also have a food program that helps child care facilities to get reimbursement for serving nutritious foods. We've got an array of services helping over 3,000 children in our county each year.
3: I really appreciate, Heather, you correcting me, because I like to be spot on with our data, and I pull this stuff from various sources, including your website. So in 1997, that is when the Smart Start Governor's Award for Child Care Accessibility came through when Governor Hunt was in his last term.
4: Exactly.
3: So you were founded in 94. So you've been around going on 33 years. Yes. And then you got that first award for child care accessibility. So talk to what I mentioned about Smart Start, why it is important to invest in early childhood development.
4: It's important because, as you know, it is the most informative years before 5 years old. The whole reason why Smart Start was created was because children were not ready for kindergarten when they showed up. And so this was a solution to a huge problem of school readiness. And then on top of that, after much research, we learned that children, it wasn't just children not knowing their ABCs and 1, 2, 3s. We understood that children just were not emotionally ready for kindergarten. They also didn't have all of the resources that makes a child's life successful. You know, a child needs food. They need a safe place to play and develop. They need the right types of tools and toys to play with. They need less screen time, more outdoor time. And so that's where partnerships are available to teach families and to also give them resources that will help children to grow.
3: So when you say they weren't ready, I mean, you kind of gave some facts, some definitions mm-hmm. there, but kind of share with us the fuller picture. I mean, obviously, the more resources a family has, they can bring to bear on their children. But I'm not sure people are aware that in our country, in our state, you know, in our county, whether it's Chatham County, Orange County, mm-hmm. there are a lot of children that just don't have these resources and they're not getting it.
4: Right.
3: They're not getting them.
4: So the readiness was in terms of literacy. They weren't ready to be effective learners, to absorb the information. And so from that, we have quite a bit of literacy programs to help children to learn how to read, to get them to a point where they're able to sit still in a classroom and absorb the information that's taught, to make sure that they have healthy meals so that their minds are being able to be fueled because they have the right nutrition. So those are the types of things that we learned kids weren't ready for. You know, everyone isn't afforded, you know, healthy food. Everyone isn't afforded books that or have a parent that can read to them nightly. Those small little things that we think, you know, no one truly really thinks about, those are the important factors. Those are the things that helps children to develop properly.
3: So some of the data that I'm citing here, or I recall, years ago, I served on the Juvenile Justice Grants Committee for the Governor's Crime Commission, and you were looking at these outcomes for young people.
4: Mm-hmm.
3: And, of course, one of the outcomes was that if children aren't learning to read and they're falling further and further behind, mm-hmm. they're more likely to end up in the juvenile justice system and then eventually potentially end up in adult prison.
4: Correct.
3: And I think that if people could actually see the graph, and that instead of spending $40,000 to $50,000 to incarcerate an adult male or adult female, why won't we just spend a fraction of that to actually get them on track so they never end up in our system, in our justice system?
4: That is a huge argument. It's something that we have been advocating for. You said you started back in 97 with Jenny. We're still having those arguments today, and we're still advocating for families today. We are showing that children that participate in early education programs are reading on grade level or above grade level by the time they're in the third grade. And those are that's the essential age of taking end of grade testing. And so a lot of times that trajectory by the third grade can determine where a child's trajectory is going to be in adulthood.
3: Yes, that's exactly the informatics we had, the charts I had, the information was, yeah, at third grade, you could start making predictions. Mm-hmm. Now, it's not going to be – you could see something and a child could still overachieve and end up, you know, doing well in life. But essentially in the aggregate
4: mm-hmm. –
3: they are more likely to have problems. I can remember specifically my own family that my youngest sister was having some problem reading when she was 5 and 6 years old. Now, my father was a high-level executive at the time, and I can remember coming home. Now, I was almost 11 years older than my youngest sister, so I was a junior and senior in high school.
4: Mm-hmm.
3: My father spending every evening with her, helping her learn to read.
4: Mm-hmm.
3: And now she went on to get multiple advanced degrees, more so than her older siblings.
4: Mm-hmm.
3: And yet she was starting at a point that if the parents were not interested, she may have ended up a statistic. Not saying she ended up in jail,
4: mm-hmm.
3: but maybe she never felt confident. Maybe she got pregnant in high school. Mm-hmm. Maybe other things happened because she fell behind reading. It affected how you view yourself.
4: Absolutely. And the cool thing about it is children also find themselves in books. And so it's not just a literary source. A lot of times it helps children to relate and find their identities. So it's very important.
3: It is very important, yeah. And it's got to be fulfilling for you.
4: Oh, absolutely. This is, I tell people all the time, this is like a dream come true job. I've always wanted to lead a nonprofit, and that was just like a dream of mine since childhood. I really wanted to just throw a party all the time, and I get to do that.
3: Party all the time.
4: Right. Party all the time. I just wanted to throw great parties, and the partnership, having this opportunity, allows me to do that, to literally throw a party for the community all the time.
3: Yes, and actually have a result where you're making differences in these young people's lives. Folks, we are going to not party, but refresh our drinks. And after the break, we're going to be able to hear more from our guest, Heather St. Clair, who is the executive director of the Chatham County Partnership for Children.
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0: The Ackland is located at 101 South Columbia Street in downtown Chapel Hill. Admission to the Ackland is always free. 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
3: Welcome back to On the Porch. Randy Voller and his friends bringing local flavor with zesty conversation. 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
4: Welcome back, folks, to On the Porch. We've topped off our beverages and we're talking all about early childhood development with Heather St. Clara, the executive director of the Chatham County Partnership for Children. So, Heather, we know you can't party all the time.
5: Nope.
4: But we want to kind of get into, like, who you are and how you ended up here. So we know you're an Aggie.
5: Yes.
4: You went to A&T, North Carolina A&T, and that's where you got your degree in public relations?
5: Aggie Pride, yes.
4: Aggie Pride. What's a good Aggie Pride statistic or something you can cite for today's show?
5: Oh, A&T is the number one historically black college and university in the nation.
4: Really?
5: Yes.
4: I mean, I've had some previous folks on the show that work in public health that have their doctorates, and they are teaching at Central. So Eagles versus Aggies?
5: Oh, we love our Eagles, but Aggies do. And if you know, you know.
4: Aggies do. Now, that's an interesting way of putting it. What does that mean that Eagles – where does that leave Eagles if you're doing all the doing?
5: Well, Eagles do like to fly, and they like to soar, but Aggies do. We do the work.
4: So, okay, that kind of gets to a theory I've had in all of my years of public service and working, you know, with people in the community. There tends to be – we all have these three characteristics, and I want to get your reaction to this.
5: Okay.
4: There are our process people that love processes. They get into the processes, you know, like the guidebooks or, you know, if you have a homeowner association, the bylaws or, the, you know, whatever. They love the process. Now, we need to have open, transparent, good processes to run things. But some people just love process.
5: Mm-hmm.
4: But then there are the people that love policy.
5: Oh, yeah.
4: The white papers, they love to write up the policies and what we may do and aspire to. But it sounds like Aggies are like me in the fact that of these three Ps, you're more of the promulgation, which I call like we get things done.
5: Exactly.
4: So I got to have good process.
5: Mm-hmm.
4: I got to have smart policies, but I don't need to be stroking my chin over and over and pulling on my beard. I actually need to actually put it to work.
5: Yes. As my father always says, put your hand to the plow.
4: And that sounds like what you're doing with this organization.
5: Yes, we do that every day.
4: And you came to it, so you're an Aggie, but you've also you've got a dog, a Siberian Husky named Moses.
5: Oh, yeah.
4: That's interesting.
5: Yes, Moses came to our family at a very unique time. It was right before COVID. Our family always wanted a puppy. My husband's a German Shepherd lover, but I have always wanted a Husky. And if you would have met 10-year-old Heather and read her journal, you would have known that she wanted a Siberian Husky, and she got it.
4: Well, you got a Husky with a strong name like Moses.
5: Yes, he really is a deliverer.
4: Exactly.
5: He delivers all the fun and all the hugs and all the cuddles. He's black and white. He looks fierce, but he is the biggest teddy bear you will ever meet.
4: I mean, we're chocolate lab people, but I have friends that have

0: Siberian Huskies. But, you know, naming him Moses, I'm just feeling like you got your Ten Commandments. This dog's going to lay it down, what it wants, and you're going to follow.
1: He does lay down the law in the house, and he talks back.
0: Yes, they do talk.
1: Yes, they do talk. He does not bark. He talks. So when we leave him alone too long, he talks back. When he's ready to go for a walk, he talks. When he's hungry, he talks.
0: So a lot of times I find that people that love animals and have cats and dogs, like dog people, for instance, because, you know, I grew up with both. Mm-hmm. My mom's a huge dog person. We love dogs. They tend to also have good relations with children.
1: Yes. Yeah. Honestly, Moses is like a child. When we got him as a puppy, it was like we started all the way over. Anytime you have to go outside of yourself and sacrifice and give of your time and, you know, give of your money, because those dogs are not inexpensive. Anytime you have to give outside of yourself, you know, or sacrifice yourself, yeah.
0: You're sublimating yourself, right?
1: Right.
0: And it's true, they are a member of the family, like mm-hmm. your children.
1: Yep.
0: So your leadership focuses on reimagining these programs and strengthening the teams. Can you give us some examples of what you've done with the partnership where you've reimagined programs or strengthened the teams?
1: Absolutely. So when I first came to the partnership, there were programs that had been run the same way for at least 10 to 15 years. The first thing that I did was have a conversation with my staff. They are the ones that knew the community. They know the needs of the community. And I asked them, what are we missing? What's needed? And so one example is one of our staff members wanted to have a diaper bank. She said it's a great need. And so I said, okay, I need you to kind of give me, you know, some background information. Show me what you would do if we got this diaper bank. Well,
0: a diaper bank.
1: Yes, a diaper bank where she could give out diapers and wipes to families in need that needed it all through the county. And so no one in our area was doing it. The closest diaper bank or place to get diapers was Durham or I believe Sanford at the time. And if you know Chatham County, we're right there in Pittsboro, Siler City. Going to Durham and going to I think it was Lee County at the time, at the edge of the Lee County line. Folks just didn't have the transportation to get those things. And so I told her, get the information and we'll see. Well, she came back 3 weeks later and she had all of the numbers and all the information, how much it would cost us to do it. And so when I was looking at it, I was like, okay, let's dream bigger. Let's raise money for it. Well, in 2025, we had a gala, Igniting Dreams Gala, and we raised over $20,000 just for this diaper bank. In May of 2026, we just opened our diaper bank. It's actually our Family Resource Center, and within it is our what we call CHAMPS. We have child care, maternal and paternal or pediatric supplies where families can come in and they can get resources that they need for their families. They can get referrals for child care and they can get diapers and wipes. And even if they don't even step into our door, we have what we call diaper drives throughout the county once a month. We're either in Siler City or in Golston, and we tell our families through our website and through our social media where we're going to be, and they can come and pick up diapers. We don't need to know your socioeconomic status. We don't care how much money you have in the bank. As long as you tell us the size, we have the diapers and we have the wipes.
0: Really?
1: Yes.
0: So do you are these all kind of diapers that are donated or you're – How are you getting the diapers?
1: How are
0: and the
1: we
0: wipes?
1: Getting the diapers? Yeah. So we purchase diapers and we people in the community have done what we call diaper drives where they actually will have our box and they will collect diapers and wipes. And what we do is we take and it has to be packaged. We don't accept unpackaged items because we can't really justify if they're sanitary or not. And so we have a team of folks, of volunteers that take all of those packaged diapers and we place them in a unified count, because, you know, some of you know, you go to the grocery store and you may have a 24 count or a 48 count or a 72 count. We put them in a specific amount so that it's equitable. Anytime you come in, you're going to get the same amount of diapers, and you can come in as much as you need to gain these diapers.
0: So it seems like a simple thing to provide. I mean, obviously Cora is helping address food insecurity, right, and the challenge people have in getting nourishment in Chatham County. And every county has something similar to that, mm-hmm, in North Carolina and across the country perhaps. But you're also addressing another element of having young children. People forget the amount of diapers that,
1: yes,
0: young children can generate. Mm-hmm. And if you don't have access to diapers, well, that environment must degrade pretty quickly.
1: Absolutely. The statistic is 1 in 3 families will choose diapers or food.
0: So the choice is a sanitary choice versus a food choice, mm-hmm, which really is what's called a Hobson's choice. No choice at all. Mm-hmm. It's a bad choice.
1: Right.
0: You know, can I keep clean? Can I keep fed?
1: Mm-hmm.
0: And what is the percentage that you estimate in Chatham County of people having to make such a choice? Do you have any kind of wild guess?
1: We don't have a wild guess at the moment, but I can tell you since we opened our Family Resource Center on May 14th, and we've had 2 diaper drives, we've served 101 children.
0: Really?
1: Yes. We've provided 101 children with diapers in about a 2 months' time. So that tells you the need. And that's just the people that can get to us.
0: Well, that's another element. Without appropriate transit or transportation, mm-hmm, people can't find you.
1: Correct. And so that's another reason why we try to have those diaper pull-ins and drive-ups, so that we're not just stable in the building, but we're trying to mobilize as well. So we're trying to go to other parts of Chatham County. We've been in Golston. We're in Siler City. We're trying to have places in Bear Creek and Bennett. And these are just people that we're connecting with. We've connected with the health department to do some of this outreach type of, these outreach events.
0: Folks, this is On the Porch, WCHL 97.9 FM and streaming on chapelboro.com. We're hearing from Heather St. Clair, the executive director of the Chatham County Partnership for Children. So, Heather, if someone out here is listening to this and knows someone that may need these services, where is the Family Resource Center? What's the address? How do they find you?
1: So the Family Resource Center is located at our partnership office in Pittsburgh, 220 Chatham Business Drive. We are over the river and through the woods. That's what I like to say. We're right behind the post office, and you literally drive over a pond to get to us. So it looks like you're going into the woods, but you're coming to a wonderful place. The Family Resource Center has diaper bank shelves. Our shelves are full of diapers. We have clothes. We have wipes. We have medicine. We have formula. So there's more than just diapers and wipes, but what we're finding is families, once they come into our organization and they speak with one of our counselors, they realize there's more need than just the diapers and the wipes. And our goal is to make sure that we meet every need. We try to be a safe place for families to come in and be served with dignity and respect. And it doesn't, like I said, it doesn't matter your socioeconomic status. If you need help, everyone needs help raising a child today.
0: Correct.
1: we just want to be a good neighbor. We want to make sure that our youngest neighbors are taken care of. And so what we've learned over time is that healthy families breeds healthy communities. And so as long as everyone is taken care of, then we have a healthy and a safe community.
0: So how many by percentage of the folks that use your services are single parent households, meaning a father or a mother, but not both.
1: I don't have those numbers with me today, but I will tell you, if you go to our website, www.chathamkids.org, you can see our data page, and it has all of that data. We have a wonderful impacts and reporting department that pushes out data daily. So I'm sure those numbers are there.
0: I'm sure they are, too. So your mission on your statement is to collaborate with families and community partners as you plan, fund, and implement and evaluate initiatives for quality care and education, health, and family support services. So who are your community partners?
1: Oh, we have so many. We've got our public schools. We've got our local government. We've got our DSS and our health department. We have communities and schools. We have Chatham Education Foundation. And that's just to name a few. We have United Way. We have the YMCA. Like, we don't do anything alone. There's not one service that we provide on our own. We do that in a community collaborative way.
0: So do these organizations then know to send potential folks that need your services, like the diapers, for example? I mean, I imagine
1: absolutely.
0: If you need diapers and then you want to send your kid to the YMCA for services later, well, mm-hmm. you can't do so if these kids don't have diapers.
1: Exactly. So we work hand in hand with a lot of these organizations, and we are the resource and referral agency that they know to call. If you've got a child that's age birth to five, call the Partnership for Children. They send them to us. We have walk-ins daily, Monday through Friday, from people coming in because someone told them, go to the Partnership for Children. And that's what we want. That's what we're here for.
0: So your vision is partnering with families in the community to support a healthy, positive, and safe environment in which all children can reach their highest potential.
1: Mm-hmm.
0: So, okay, great vision. When I read that, I'm curious, what do you define or what do you think of as highest potential? So all young children reaching their highest potential. I mean, how do you define that?
1: We define that through access. If we can give everyone access to the table, come to the table, you take what you need, then we've done our job and you're reaching your highest potential. If you can just, if every opportunity is open to you, like anyone else, then that's your choice. And you can come and you can get all that you need. We're going to stay right there with you. We're going to walk with you to make sure that you get everything that you need to succeed.
0: I mean, this is a question, you know, philosophically about mm-hmm. how our society has been ordered for quite some time, where there are some families that have all the resources they need or mm-hmm. groups, you know, in the aggregate for their children. And the outcomes, if you look longitudinally for these children, are quite a bit higher than those that didn't have access to resources.
1: And that's why we're here. We're trying to make sure that it's access for all. Like I said, it doesn't matter your socioeconomic status. We want to make sure that we are available for anyone. So you're going to find us out in the community. We're going to be at all the events. We're going to make sure that we spread the word. We're going to tell you what's available to you. And hopefully you'll take us up on it.
0: I like how you're describing that, because in my view, one of the problems that we've created in society is all of these silos. We might call that resegregation, or we mm-hmm. can call that resorting, you know, that wealthier people live here and middle class and working and poor, or, but without the crossover, you know, even children that have all the resources, if they're not interacting with all members of the community, they're losing out too.
1: Exactly. So our, like I said, our main goal is to bring all resources to all people in our county and beyond, because you don't necessarily have to be a part of Chatham County to receive diapers or to receive help. We also help find child care for folks that are in Lee County and in Moore County as well.
0: Well, a lot of our neighboring counties, there's eight counties that neighbor Chatham
1: mm-hmm.
0: that the people are coming into Siler City or Pittsburgh all the time.
1: All the time.
0: I think we could work right now. Let's see. Can we name the eight? I can help you. We can start with Alamance. So UCLA is Upper Chatham, Lower Alamance. The next door is Orange.
1: Yes.
0: Then Durham.
1: Durham.
0: Then Wake. Then Harnett. People forget, like,
1: yes,
0: that one little part of Chatham that kind of looks like a little foot or, you know,
1: mm-hmm,
0: Harnett. Then Lee.
1: Yes.
0: Then Moore. Then Randolph.
1: Mm-hmm.
0: And you're describing getting folks from Lee County, for example.
1: Mm-hmm.
0: Randolph, potentially.
1: Yes. If they can get to us, if they can get to one of our nearest diaper pickups, then we welcome them. Come on.
0: So how do you define success for you? You've been here 3 years, going on four?
1: Correct.
0: So if you're going to look back, what would be success? What would you feel that you did a really good job as a leader here?
1: I think hearing the stories. And what I mean by that is I feel like we are successful when I've heard a story that just happened not too long ago. We had our family resource center opening, and we also have a lactation room in our family resource center. It's a place where lactating moms can breastfeed their babies. We have a refrigerator in there, a changing table, soft lighting, a wonderful comfy chair. She utilized that lactation room that day. Fast forward a month later, our staff is in Walmart and they're buying diapers and clothes because we had a little extra money at the end of the year. So we started wanting to fill the shelves again. And we saw that mom and she raved about how much she thoroughly enjoyed utilizing our lactation room. She's also given back to the partnership and telling her friends about the diaper drives. That looks like success to me. The more that people are aware that we're out here, that's success. I know people want to say, oh, you look at the numbers, you look at the people that you served. But I think just knowing that you've got a good neighbor down the street and that when you're having a tough time or if you're even doing well and you can donate your time or volunteer your time, that's success.
0: I like how success sounds. Folks, we're going to take a quick break. Please stay with us on the porch and you can hear more from our guest, Heather St. Clair. And Heather is going to tell us all about what it's like running one of the most amazing nonprofits in Chatham County, the Partnership for Children.
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0: We're here on the porch with Heather St. Clair, Executive Director of the Chatham County Partnership for Children. So, Heather, you were giving a nice anecdote coming into the break about what success looks like and how it feels, you know, through the eyes of someone that uses the services, how you feel seeing this. I'm going to just provide some straight numbers I pulled from your 2025-2026 mid-year report. Great. Available on your website.
1: Yep.
0: You can go fishing around your website. But I'm going to read out these numbers, and then we're going to get your reaction to. So since July 1st, 2025, the Chatham County Partnership for Children has served at least 1,968 children, 100 parents and caregivers, 105 early childhood teachers and directors in Chatham County, and your regional programs. So I assume by regional you mean that are reaching out to these other counties we described.
1: Correct.
0: Have served an additional 3,139 North Carolina children. And this is one of the largest unduplicated numbers served by a single program, mm-hmm. I assume, whether in our region or in the state.
1: Right.
0: So this is a big deal. Whenever I see these numbers from various organizations where we interview the leadership here on the porch, like Cora is a prime example,
1: mm-hmm.
0: who tries to deal with providing food. One question I ask is, well, in a perfect world, if we could, you know, eradicate the problem of food insecurity, what do you guys need resource-wise? And they've given out some figures like, well, if we had $10 million a year – $10 million, we could actually really put a dent, maybe eradicate this problem in Chatham. So in your case, what do you really need in a perfect world where you could truly address the needs of these families and children in order to achieve the types of outcomes that you'd be most proud of?
1: Well, I think we're heading in the right direction, Randy. Our local government has invested in early childhood education in Chatham County, and they've shown up big. We did a needs assessment a few years back and gave the county commissioners an array of things, an array of services, an array of menu options of what is needed to bring every family in Chatham County, you know, on an even playing field and making sure that children were ready for school by the time they reached the age of 5 or 6, whenever the parents chose to put them in school. And we're heading in the right direction. Being one of the things that we pointed out was we have several initiatives. They're not necessarily programs that we do, but there's several initiatives that help to get more resources and get more funding into the hands of the right people. Number one, our early education workforce. That's a huge issue in Chatham. And it's not just unique to Chatham. That's everywhere. And one of those things was to ensure that we gave stipends to teachers that would allow them to either go back to school, take care of their households, because there's a lot of early educators that do not have health insurance. So if they got sick, they can't go to a doctor, you know, and they're the ones that have to sit there and doctor themselves up so that they can get back to work. And so a lot of early educators are going to work unwell because they need the job and they need the money. But getting back to what we were talking about, one of the things that our local government has done is they've invested in early childhood education in that way. Through that, we're also understanding that transportation is a huge issue. And so we've worked with Chatham Transit to make sure that we can help to update their system so that their on-demand system works more like an Uber or a Lyft instead of a bus transit. And so in doing that, that will help families that live further out in the county get to places that are more inside of the county.
0: So one of the things you're describing with transportation is if people cannot afford to live closer in because it's too expensive mm-hmm. to live, or you can't afford to live in the municipalities, then it's pushing them further out. And then you get to the situation where, well, we found them affordable housing or something more affordable, mm-hmm. but maybe it's not insulated, so the costs of energy have gone way up. Oh, and by the way, there's no availability. You can't walk to DSS or you can't walk to mm-hmm. these other services. So now you've got to get a vehicle, mm-hmm. and we don't have a robust bus service.
1: Right.
0: You tried a couple times to do so, like they do here in Chapel Hill, for example, or mm-hmm. other parts of the Triangle. But not having transportation, I would tell folks, if you want to know how hard it is, it's a lot of work to be impoverished. And if you do some of these seminars, and we did this Leadership Triangle, like go through this and like mm-hmm. actually learn what it's like. If you don't have any resources, you can't really be lazy because it's an awful lot of work.
1: Yeah.
0: To not have anything, to even like do basic things like do an errand mm-hmm. to go get your sources, like go get diapers.
1: Right.
0: If you live 20 miles out in the country, for example.
1: Mm-hmm. We had a situation. We were supposed to have a diaper drive in Golston yesterday. Well, the rain was horrible. And so we told everyone we're going to cancel because we didn't want people to be out in the rain. But if you need diapers, give us a call. So our Family Resource Center got calls today. We do a kaleidoscope play and learn group in Golston, and we took diapers to those families when we went to Golston today because the need was great. And that's no, you know, patting us on the back. That's just what needed to be done. But we're finding that that is the same story for families. I mean, something like rain stops someone from not having clean diapers. That seemed very small and insignificant, but it's very huge when, like you said, you live far out and you can't get to the resources. And so every now and again, and that resource will come to you. I know those parents were grateful and we were happy to do it because we know over the weekend, somebody's bum is going to be nice and dry.
0: And they're going to be happy.
1: You're right.
0: 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Okay, Heather, so how do they find you? So what yeah. website, where do they go if they're desperately in need? How do they find you?
1: If you are desperately in need, if you don't listen to anything else I've said, go to www.chathamkids.org. You can find us. We have a very adaptive website that if you need it in a different language, you can get it in a different language. If you are hard of sight or hard of hear, or if you just need to listen, please just hit that adaptive button, whatever you need, and it will talk to you. It will read to you. It will do everything that you need it to do. You can also call us at 919-542-7889. And you can get us at the partnership. We are also on Facebook and Instagram. That's where we are on every mommy group that you can think of. We post to those groups because we know that word of mouth is very strong in Chatham. And, you know, we're here for you. So just give us a call or check out our website.
0: It's almost like 1-800-DIAPER now, but it's something like that. I'm wondering when you talk about this basic need, right, for children, do you ever interact with what's going on with like the Council on Aging or with the older population where there's also a need sometimes for these same type of services? I mean, we have taken care of elders in our family. And some of the same things were they're not mobile. Mm-hmm. They're having continence issues. They may need to wear adult diapers. Mm-hmm. I don't know if there's any discussion, but I'm just curious.
1: We have not had that discussion with the Council on Aging. We have partnered with folks with the Confidence Project.
0: What's Confidence?
1: Project is a very unique project that focuses on getting any type of sanitary packaging to young people, whether it's in the public schools. Mary Baldwin is a wonderful woman that has started the Confidence Project with her daughter. And she came to us after our gala. And she gets things on like a wholesale type of, products. And she also writes several grants to get money for these things so that she can provide items for young people, whether it's deodorant, toothpaste, maxi pads, things like that.
0: You'd be surprised what effect that has because A, children are starting to basically go through puberty.
1: Yeah.
0: And B, if you don't know that you're having these changes and you're not getting these projects, yeah, there is a confidence issue.
1: Yes.
0: And of course, that's a time where, you know, the children are changing to young people, but then they may have the least confidence of all for a variety of reasons. Nobody really wants to go back to 6th, 7th, and 8th grade. It's not like when you ask me about going back in time, like, yeah, I'd love to go back to college. I wouldn't mind being 18 again. I never have said, yeah, I'd like to go back to 7th grade.
1: No. My husband's a former 7th grade language arts teacher. He is now an administrator, but he loved that age. And I just thought, you're glutton for punishment. Every time he'd come home, there was always a story about a kid that was just going through it because 7th grade is hard.
0: Well, there's also the oddity where some children go through adolescence at a quicker rate than others.
1: Absolutely.
0: So I can remember, you know, you're playing sports and some kids are already 6'2" in 7th
1: with
0: grade.
1: With a mustache.
0: And other kids are 5'2". Right. And it's the weirdest thing. Like, everyone's gawky.
1: Right.
0: And you're all like 13 years old or whatever, supposedly. So what are some of your things you'd like to get accomplished in 2026 and 2027?
1: In 2026 and 2027, we've got some wonderful things coming up. So in September, we have our Touch a Truck event. We'll be at Mosaic. And that is a wonderful time where children can explore all types of vehicles. They can be as loud as they want. They can honk horns. They can climb. They can ask all of the questions. They can wear the hats. I turned into a 5-year-old during that time because during that quiet hour, that's when I go around and I start climbing into the trucks. We had a boat last year. We hope to have a boat this year. I'm trying to get some type of flying helicopter or crop duster. So if anybody wants to, please contact us at the partnership. If you've got a crop duster and you want us to display it, please call us. We'd love to have you.
0: If anyone can, and Aggie can.
1: Yes.
0: So I do have a quick question here.
1: Sure.
0: Your child and adult food care program fed over 3,000 children, 3,139 to be exact. Is that in conjunction with CORA or is that separate from CORA?
1: That is separate from CORA because the Child and Adult Food Program is such a unique program. It is USDA funded. Those child care facilities, there can be a child care center or a family child care home. We have one of our staff to go in and help to make sure that the foods that they are serving are nutritious and meet USDA standards, and they get reimbursement for those foods. We're in 18 counties. So we have five staff that travel to 18 counties in North Carolina to make sure that children are being served healthy foods.
0: Oh, so they're not just being served Twinkies?
1: No. Oh, no. They have to follow this very strict USDA standard. And it's a wonderful program.
0: Well, that's another area of the type of food that children get when they're younger is a longitudinal thing, like it sticks with them health-wise as they age.
1: Exactly. 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
0: Healthy kids, healthy minds, healthy families.
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0: 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Heather St. Clair, folks, Executive Director of the Chatham County Partnership for Children. 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
1: Absolutely.
0: We get off the porch?
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0: Chatham Kids Matter. I love it. 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
21: 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We address food insecurity. Our mission is to make sure that the folks who come to us get nutritious food. I don't think people understand all of the nuances of the issue. It's not that just people need more food. It's the cost of everything has increased. Everything has gone up except wages. When I tell my friends that Chatham County is one of the most expensive places to live in the state, they look at me like I've gone crazy. But from Highway 87 east up into the northeast corner of Chatham County, that's an incredibly expensive place to live. The rest of the county, you can't say the same thing. It's a tale of two counties. But everything has increased. Housing, food, electricity, all of the utilities, transportation costs, gas. I mean, we now have three trucks. I would never have imagined the cost of keeping three trucks on the road would be as pricey as it is. But nevertheless, we need our community to understand the issue and to actually try to do something about that. Because just myself as leader of Cora, I can only carry that ball so far.
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1: ABC News, I'm Dave Packer. A dire situation in Nepal where police say more than 160 people have been killed after catastrophic flooding. ABC's James Longman.
2: This wall of water unleashed as much energy as a 5.2 magnitude earthquake. Some estimates put it as high as 160 feet. It's left behind a trail of destruction, the mud and the debris now complicating search and rescue efforts.
1: Nepal efforts say that 47 Americans are among the hundreds missing. Meta agreed to pay up to $18 billion to settle a landmark case brought by dozens of states. The lawsuit against Meta accused the company of designing Facebook and Instagram to be addictive to children. As part of the agreement, for users under the age of 18, Instagram and Facebook will set two-hour daily time limits, block the apps from midnight to 6 a.m., and hide like counts. The brewing trade war between the U.S. and Canada showing no sign of ending, with Canada vowing retaliatory strikes on American goods starting in September to match up 50% tariffs on Canadian goods from the U.S. This is ABC News. Jurors are expected to hear closing arguments in the trial against Lindsey Clancy Thursday.
3: Jurors heard from 84 witnesses across 21 days of testimony as prosecutors sought to prove that Lindsey Clancy murdered her three children. Her defense lawyer doesn't contest that she strangled the children in the basement of their family home, instead arguing she was suffering from postpartum psychosis and heard a voice in her head commanding her to kill the children.
4: And the voice, according to Lindsey, told her that if she did not follow the command, neither she nor her children would be safe.
3: If Clancy is found not guilty due to insanity, she'd be sent to a state psychiatric facility. If she's convicted of murder, she faces a mandatory life sentence. Peter Haralambos, ABC News.
1: A federal judge ordered actor Justin Baldoni and the studio behind the film It Ends With Us to pay his co-star Blake Lively nearly $400,000 in attorney's fees. NVIDIA reporting its latest earnings report, doubling its revenue from last year to a whopping $96.22 billion. Dave Packer, ABC News.
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innocently down the river to a place where the light lives, and shrugs off enchantment with a sigh, dreaming from the first moment of her life, unheard songs bathed.

0: Upcoming artistic events in our community. Saturday, August 29th, head to the Seymour Center in Chapel Hill and join the opening reception for a new photography exhibition called Looking Back, Where Memory Takes Root, with photos by Barbara Tyroller that focus on the history of desegregation and the civil rights movement in Chapel Hill. That reception runs from 1:30 to 4, and the exhibition will be on display through October 3rd. Then on Thursday, September 3rd, you can head to the Art Center in Carrboro for the opening reception of another new art show, this one called Shine Your Light, featuring artworks made by residents living with dementia. 6:30 to 8:30 p.m., open to everyone, and then you can head to the Art Center to check out the exhibition all month long. And don't forget Paper Hand Puppet Intervention's annual fall show is back at the Forest Theater, running through September 27th. 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And if you want more information about upcoming events and happenings in our community, you can always visit the local events calendar page on our website, chapelboro.com.
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0: Hey there, this is Henry Taylor, and here's what you can find on chapelboro.com today. Amid the typical high school schedule of classes, clubs, and sports, one Chapel Hill High School student added something a bit more unconventional to her daily routine last school year, renovating an idle greenhouse on campus. Head to our news section to hear how senior Sadie Harward has revitalized the space and what she hopes it has in store for its future. UNC and TCU are set to face off Saturday at 12 p.m. in the Aer Lingus College Football Classic in Dublin, Ireland. Read up on the Horned Frogs before Carolina football season opener with our opponent preview in our sports section. And finally, head to our Town Square section to read the latest Never Too Far column from Deb Stroman. She reacts to recent comments from ESPN's Stephen A. Smith and why she thinks the skilled speaker needs to spend more time listening. All of that and so much more on chapelboro.com.
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1: I'm Sherry Preston. The official death toll in the mudslides in Nepal and Tibet now stands at 270 people, but more than 1,000 are still missing. Entire villages wiped out when the flood swallowed them up so quickly, people didn't have time to flee. As to the cause,
2: it was an enormous landslide that took away a large glacier or parts of a large glacier in the very high Himalayas, and that the water melted and came down the river. So it was not really a landslide into a lake or a lake breaking its walls, but it was more this landslide that just created a large mass going into the valley.
1: Columbia University's climate school's Dr. Goran Ekstrom. Khalid Sheikh Mohammed, suspected 9/11 mastermind, now set to go on trial in 2028, a judge has ruled. Instagram and Facebook changing for those under age 18 as Meta agrees to pay $17 billion to settle a landmark case against it, accusing the companies of addiction. This is ABC News. Another plane runs into tire trouble at Chicago's O'Hare International Airport. ABC's Morgan Norwood with the story.
3: Emergency vehicles swarming the aircraft initially bound for Charlotte, North Carolina. Passengers deplaning on the taxiway using stairs, later bused to the terminal. It comes just 2 days after two different planes landing just hours apart suffered blown tires while landing at O'Hare. An American Airlines flight arriving from New York forced to deplane on the taxiway. Later, a United plane out of Nebraska damaging a tire while landing. No one was injured in either incident.
1: Officials from Chicago as well as the FAA are investigating. Might be a breakthrough in the fight against pancreatic cancer. The FDA has approved a new drug that has been shown to slow down tumor growth and double the average survival rate. The NFL will still have pro bowlers, but not a pro bowl. The league decided to end the annual All-Star game, but 88 players will still be honored as pro bowlers every year. I'm Sherry Preston, ABC News.
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15: 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AJ in the studio today. Currently 73 degrees. We get the show underway. Slight chance of showers, thunderstorms later on this afternoon. Otherwise, partly sunny today. Temperatures upper 80s overnight. That temperature dropping down to 70 degrees. And then a rainy interior week Friday. Showers, thunderstorms likely in the afternoon. High of 86. Time now to start off the show with a look at your news. Ronnie Dossey is officially an Orange County commissioner, taking the seat of the late Jamzetta Bedford. The start of her new role came just 4 days after she stepped down from her previous position on the Chapel Hill Carrboro City Schools Board. Here's 97.9 Hill's Henry Taylor with the details.
16: After serving 11 years on the CHCCS Board of Education, Ronnie Dossey resigned from her role last Friday. On Tuesday, she began her new role as an Orange County commissioner at the board's business meeting. Joined at the podium by members of her family, she was sworn in by District Judge Joel Hall Brown, who similarly served on the CHCCS board before her appointment to her current position.
17: And that I will
18: faithfully discharge the duties
17: of my office
18: as commissioner
17: on the Orange County Board
18: of commissioners.
17: This my solemn affirmation. Congratulations.
18: Thank you so much.
16: Dossey began her first comments as a new commissioner by honoring Bedford, whose funeral was held on Saturday, August 22nd.
18: I want to start, as I normally do, with gratitude, very mindful of the folks who've paved the way for me to be here. I also want to recognize former Commissioner Jamzetta Bedford for her leadership and service and her examples that continue to guide the community. I'm extremely grateful for her life and legacy she left with us. She set a standard that reminds us to lead with courage and compassion.
16: Dossey was one of six people who threw their hats in the ring for the District 1 position and was ultimately selected by the board to serve out the rest of Bedford's term. She was also selected by the Orange County Democratic Party to run on its ticket in November, where she's likely to win a full four-year term since Bedford was unopposed in the general race.
18: To the sitting board members, thank you for your welcome and your willingness to help me learn. And most importantly, I'm grateful to join a board that has a moral center that reflects a commitment to focusing on what's best for our communities.
16: In her initial Facebook post announcing her intention to seek the position, Dossey said that her experience would be useful to the Orange County Board of Commissioners given her background in finance. She's the Vice President of Operations Finance at RTI International, an independent scientific research institute. Board Chair Jean Hamilton spoke to Dossey's experience in public office in her own remarks.
19: I served with Commissioner Dossey on the school board. I served with her on the capital needs work group, in which I cannot underline enough the work she did in order to understand the capital needs of our schools, and that we really that really was foundational in getting recommendations that led to having a consultant who would have an objective view of the needs and then to the bond.
16: The chair ended her remarks by personally welcoming Dossey to the board.
19: So I am ecstatic in my low-key way of having Commissioner Ronnie Dossey join us with her skills, with her experience and her background. We are very fortunate. You will have to work hard.
18: I'm getting that sense.
16: For 97.9 The Hill, I'm Henry Taylor.
15: And you can read more about that story over at chapelboro.com. The Carolina football team has touched down in Dublin, Ireland to get ready for their season opener, facing TCU on Saturday in the Aer Lingus College Football Classic. But it's not just the Tar Heel players and football fans who are heading to Dublin. The game is also an opportunity for university leaders, government leaders, and economic development officials to meet with their Irish counterparts and forge relationships. UNC Chancellor Lee Roberts will be among those on the trip. He spoke about it with 97.9 The Hill's Aaron Keck.
20: we think there's significant economic development potential. So just as an example, we have the number one pharmacy school in the world. Pharmaceuticals is the most important part of the Irish economy, 40% of their exports. And here in the Triangle, obviously, we have one of the world's great pharma and life sciences clusters. And so we think there's more we can do with Irish companies and with the Irish government to build those relationships around pharma and life sciences. And we'll be spending a lot of time on that during our time in Dublin.
21: What else are you going to be doing in Ireland?
20: The main focus is economic development. The governor is going to be there, and we're going to be spending a lot of time with Irish universities and Irish corporations, some of which already have operations here in the Triangle, others of which would love to get here to North Carolina.
15: UNC Chancellor Lee Roberts speaking with Aaron Keck there. People across the country are still mourning country music legend and philanthropist Dolly Parton, who died on Tuesday at 80 years old. While she is known for her representation of the Southern region, there aren't too many ties to North Carolina in her backstory, but there is a prized possession of hers on UNC's campus. As part of the Southern Folklife Collection of UNC Libraries, the university holds the master recording of Parton's first ever record, a single called Puppy Love, recorded in 1957 and released in 1959 by Gold Band Records. Parton was 12 years old at the time of the recording, and UNC has promotional headshots of young Dolly as part of the item. Here's curator of the Southern Folklife Collection, Stephen Weiss, describing the masters and how it came to Carolina.
22: These are the master tapes for Gold Band Records, which was an independent record company out of Lake Charles, Louisiana. There's all the names on the tapes, and we just go up, and here's Dolly Parton. Gold Band Records collection was acquired in the mid-1990s. It was through some connections between the library and folks in that area of Louisiana. This recording is a national treasure, and it's just one amongst tens of thousands of recordings that document the culture of the American South. So, I mean, obviously this has financial value, but it also has enormous historical and cultural value, which is what the library is all about in terms of preserving and promoting and sharing these materials with researchers and the public. This recording is a cultural touchstone. Dolly's role in country music and American music is central to telling that story, and this recording being her first recording is really central to her story.
15: The local work with that Dolly Parton song doesn't stop there. A reproduction record of Puppy Love produced by Hillsborough's Yep Rock record label was re-released in 2017. A copy with the original artwork on it is on display right now at UNC's Wilson Library as part of its exhibit called An Alphabet of Treasures, Special Collections from A to Z. If you want to check it out, look for the letter L section, which stands for love. 613 here on the Hill.

0: 147 and 885 heading towards RTP from Durham. There's an accident right now on that side of the highway, and that's causing a little bit of a slowdown, but nothing major so far. Currently 73 degrees on what's going to be a partly sunny day today, high of around 88. Could also see some showers later on this afternoon. Overnight, that chance of rain continues, mostly cloudy, low of 70. Tomorrow, showers and thunderstorms likely later on in the afternoon, otherwise mostly cloudy, high of 86. Chance of showers, thunderstorms in the afternoon on Saturday, mid-80s for your high. And then on Sunday, mostly sunny, wrapping up your weekend with an 88-degree day.
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AJ in the studio. Sports this hour brought to you by Coldwell Banker, Howard Perry, and Walston. Cameron Finns, a 7-foot center who transferred to UNC from South Dakota earlier in August, is now ineligible to play for the Tar Heels in the 2026-27 season after a ruling from the Tennessee Court of Appeals Wednesday. The court has issued a stay on the injunction granted to several athletes, Finns included, who graduated high school in 2022 and are seeking a fifth year of college eligibility. Wednesday's ruling is another win in the court for the NCAA. Last week, the United States Court of Appeals for the 10th Circuit granted a stay of its own in the case of Wisney versus NCAA, ruling many ineligible class members of 2022 across the country who weren't attached to a specific state's lawsuit. Two of those athletes of particular interest to Tar Heel fans were UNC kicker Reese Verhoff and newly minted Louisville Cardinal Seth Trimble, who played his first 4 years of college basketball in Chapel Hill. The stays in the Wisney case and in the Tennessee case are both pending appeal, meaning Finns, Verhoff, and Trimble could still be eligible to compete in 2026-27. Finns had recently been confirmed by the UNC program as part of its roster and has been undergoing workouts with the team. The big man split his first 4 seasons of college basketball between Illinois, Chicago, and South Dakota, but was far more productive at the latter stop. UNC rosters 3 other centers on its roster, international recruits Sion Kaida and Alexandro Samadurov, as well as Northwestern transfer Kate.

0: Bennerman. None of those three have competed in an official NCAA basketball game. The back and forth between the NCAA and the class of 2022 comes as the NCAA has recently updated its eligibility rules, granting 5 years of participation to all athletes competing in the 2026-27 academic year onward. Class of 2022 athletes are seeking to be grandfathered into this amendment, while their predecessors were granted a maximum of 5 seasons of eligibility thanks to the COVID year given to all athletes who competed in 2020-2021, and their successors will benefit from the NCAA's new rules. Class of 2022 athletes will only have enjoyed 4 years of participation. Well, over at chapelboro.com, we're commemorating the last 100 years of Keenan Stadium, with this year being the centennial season of the stadium. And 97.9 The Hill is inviting community members to share their favorite Keenan memories from the past 100 years. This is a twice weekly series that will be showcasing those stories from players and fans throughout the fall. The one up currently, longtime listeners of 97.9 The Hill now know Jones Angel as the voice of the Tar Heels, but Angel grew up as just another fan from Jacksonville, North Carolina. In today's installment, Angel remembers his first time attending a UNC football game in Keenan Stadium and why the circumstances of that day provided a good omen of things to come in his life. And you can hear that conversation with Jones Angel over at chapelboro.com. News time, 6:20.
1: I'm Kathy Hagman with Coldwell Banker, Howard Perry in Walston. I love real estate. Nothing makes me happier than helping clients work through the challenges and issues that are housing. I like to provide buyers and sellers the information that they need to make correct, powerful decisions around housing. That sums it up. I'm a trusted advisor. So if you have any questions, whether you're buying or selling, call me at 919-937-7104.
2: 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Bren Renner called Keenan home as the Tar Heels quarterback from 2009 through 2013, but his Carolina journey started earlier when he first visited Chapel Hill as a high school prospect.
3: Man, I was 17 years old. I think I was a junior in high school coming to the Butch Davis football camp. I was getting recruited at the time. They'd offered me. And I remember I came with my, the first time I came with just my dad and participated in the camp and did pretty well. But I just never forget, we pulled up and I liked it because it was on campus. I liked that you didn't have to go off campus. So I really enjoyed that. It was kind of in the center of campus. And then I remember all the pine trees. And I remember just smelling the pine trees and the pine straw and seeing it and walking in. And walking through the front gate and going, taking a visit and taking a tour. And I'm like, man, it's really cool because it's kind of like sunk down in the middle of campus, in the middle of Chapel Hill. And man, I fell in love.
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0: 6:24 here on This Morning with Aaron Keck at 97.9 The Hill. This Saturday, you can head to the Seymour Center in Chapel Hill and join the opening reception for a new photography exhibition called Looking Back, Where Memory Takes Root, with photos by Barbara Tyroller that focus on the history of desegregation and the civil rights movement in Chapel Hill. The reception runs from 1:30 to 4, and the exhibition will be on display through October 3rd. This look at your news from around town is brought to you by Coca-Cola, and game day deserves the refreshing taste of Coca-Cola. And no matter the team, no matter the sport, everyone knows fan work is thirsty work. Enjoy a refreshing Coca-Cola today. -73 degrees. We take a look at your weather now here on 97.9 The Hill. We have a slight chance of showers and thunderstorms later on this afternoon. Otherwise, pretty nice day today. Partly sunny, high of 88. Overnight tonight, more showers continuing. Low of around 70 degrees. Tomorrow, mostly cloudy, high of 86. A better chance of showers and also some pop-up thunderstorms tomorrow afternoon. More of the same Saturday, mostly cloudy, 85 for your high. Chance of rain later on in the day. And then a nice wrap to the weekend. Mostly sunny on Sunday, with a high of 88.
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0: Hey, it's AJ on This Morning with Aaron Keck, 97.9 The Hill. Well, we've reached the middle part of your hour, so we're going to play a previous conversation from 97.9 The Hill. Rita Van Dwenen, branch manager at Pittsburgh's Chatham Community Library, joined 97.9 The Hill's Brighton McConnell on News on the Hill yesterday. Van Dwenen recently finished an NC Leaf Fellowship, which trains librarians to navigate statewide tools and databases that are helpful to entrepreneurs.
11: It is time for our Chatham County Roundup once again here on 97.9 The Hill. We do this segment as we check in with our friends and neighbors just across the county line in Chatham County to hear about different stories happening down there, local government offerings. And today we are talking about the Chatham County Library System, specifically one of their workers, the branch manager for the Chatham Community Library in Pittsburgh, just finished up an exciting fellowship that should mean that the county library and system is going to be able to offer some new resources and opportunities to local business owners. Very excited to learn more from Rita Van Dwenen, again, branch manager for the Chatham Community Library, who joins me on the phone to tell us a little bit more. Rita, thank you so much for taking the time, and thanks so much for being here on 97.9 The Hill.
12: Well, thank you for having me. I'm excited to talk about the fellowship and what this means for Chatham County.
11: Yeah, so specifically, the fellowship is through North Carolina Libraries for Entrepreneurial Advancement Fellowship. It's called NC Leaf. And this was the first I ever heard of it, so I'm hoping myself and our listeners, can you educate us a little bit about what NC Leaf is and also how you came to hear about it?
12: Sure. So NC Leaf is a statewide fellowship that was launched last year by NC Idea. And if you're not familiar with NC Idea, this is a Durham-based private foundation. They've been around for 20 years or so, and their focus is really on entrepreneurship and economic empowerment in North Carolina. With regards to the NC Leaf Fellowship, NC Idea has partnered with NC Live. There are a lot of acronyms going on, and another business librarianship organization to come up with this fellowship. And essentially what this fellowship does, it equips and empowers public library staff with the skills needed and the connections needed to support entrepreneurs and small business owners in their communities.
11: Gotcha. So I think the natural next question is, after you learn about this, what made you kind of interested in seeking out this fellowship? I've seen that you're at the community library for the last decade or so. Do you have backgrounds in business?
12: I do not, actually. My backgrounds are in academic research libraries. I spent a majority of my career with the UNC library system, and I've also done some work with nonprofits and with the community college. But as far as the fellowship goes, back in 2019, I did some similar training with NC IDEA at Barton College, and it was called the Ice House Entrepreneurship Program. And it was part of NC IDEA's effort to, you know, again, to continue to expand entrepreneurial mindset education across the state. So when this NC LEAF fellowship opportunity came about, my director encouraged me to apply and to, you know, essentially take the next step in supporting Chatham's entrepreneurial ecosystem, as we like to call it.
11: Yeah, I definitely want to dig into that side of things in just a little bit. But what was the experience in the fellowship actually like? What kind of time commitment and stuff in addition to your work at the library were you having to do?
12: Oh, so the fellowship experience was great. I'm a graduate of the 2026 Eastern cohort, so there are several of us. And it was a 2.5-day in-person skill building event in Wilson, North Carolina. And once that concluded, we had 8 weeks of virtual support. And then we became official fellows. This involved also developing some program project ideas. And the best thing about this is that this program was at no cost to libraries to participate.
11: Oh, wow. Yeah, that's fantastic to have that covered. Yeah. And so how big is the cohort? You said that this is like an Eastern North Carolina specific group. How many other folks were doing this with you?
12: So there were 14 or 15 of us. There was a central cohort in Durham prior to the Eastern, and there's actually one upcoming in the western part of the state, but that application has closed for that.
11: Gotcha. Well, once again, to reset here, we're speaking with Rita Van Dynen, the branch manager for the Chatham Community Library in Pittsboro here on the Chatham County Roundup. ChathamLibraries.org is the website to go to for the Chatham County Library System. And we're talking because Rita is a fellow and a recent honoree when it comes to the NC LEAF, that is the North Carolina Libraries for Entrepreneurial Advancement Fellowship. And let's talk about what that actually does, because, Rita, folks might be listening and think that it's kind of a funny pairing, the library and the public library system and supporting small businesses, because so many people probably think of the library as books and the library's programming and you know, all
12: Correct.
11: Kinds of resources, but not necessarily business resources. So what type of things are we talking about here that the library can now offer to entrepreneurs and the local business community?
12: Well, I will tell you that part of the fellowship involved really learning how to harness the power of certain databases that reside within NC Live. I mentioned that earlier. And NC Live is a statewide digital library that most libraries have access to. So the databases themselves are not new, but what this fellowship will bring is that it will strengthen these available business reference services. These are free to the public, and they include help with market research, business plan resources, licensing and permitting questions. And so in utilizing what we already have with my newfound confidence in these tools and a new skill set for me, just adds a new layer to existing services that we already offer. And it really positions the library as not just a resource in a traditional way for readers and researchers, but for anyone in the community starting or growing a small business.
11: Yeah, so I was going to play out a hypothetical. If I am a recently started small business owner or somebody trying to get a foothold in the community, what are some of the kind of things that I would come to you for? You mentioned kind of the market research side of things, but
12: Sure. Yeah.
11: What kind of things, you know, do you think you'll be able to help people with specifically?
12: So during the training, one of the electronic resources that we really focused on is a database called Data Axle. And it is incredibly robust, and anyone seeking market research, demographics, competitors, that kind of thing, you can really drill down into that database and get some very specific information. I had no idea that it existed in that capacity until I went through this fellowship. So it's really, really strong. So using the tools that we already have and using this fellowship opportunity will really, you know, bring people who maybe aren't familiar with the standard business startup language to a familiar environment, a community space, and again, to free resources. And one example I will give you is if you would like to get a specific market research or industry report, you typically pay about $75 for it. If you come to the library and do that, it's completely free.
11: Yeah, and those type of costs add up if you're, again, looking to get a business started or off the ground. And you mentioned these databases that are already out there and that libraries have access to. It seems like this fellowship just really is a good example, too, of there's so much available most of the time at the statewide level that people just don't quite know how to navigate and access. And the fact that now you're going to be able to kind of be that resource for people mm-hmm. to navigate and access yeah. and to know that it is out there is incredibly important, because it just seems like often there are so many examples of, oh, well, the state government does have a tool, or this state system
12: exactly.
11: does have a tool to do X, Y, and Z, but folks just don't necessarily know that it's there or know how to operate it.
12: Well, I'm certain that, you know, starting a business or coming up with a business plan is a very daunting experience. I've not done it myself, but I now have some new insight into what that all means. And if the library can help someone navigate some of these resources, we're more than happy to do so.
11: Especially at a time when I know that, as you said, the Chatham County business ecosystem is probably going to be growing here before too long as the county itself is growing and shifting and changing. Once again, we're speaking with Rena Dinan, the branch manager for the Chatham Community Library in Pittsboro. ChathamLibraries.org is their website. And Rita, if somebody is listening to this and is like, wow, this sounds like this is really interesting, I want to learn more, or I want to use Rita to help navigate this kind of stuff, if people have questions, what is it that they should do?
12: Certainly reach out to me directly. My contact information is on our website. Again, that's chathamlibraries.org. And also check out NCIDEA, because they're actually coming to Pittsboro in September and October to deliver, they're calling the Foundations Program, which is going to empower 15 to 20 local founders to grow their businesses, entrepreneurs. It's open to the public. It's free. And I'll be participating in some of these sessions in my fellowship capacity, just letting folks know what is available at the library and how I can help them if they choose to go that route.
11: Yeah, that sounds like a really great opportunity to hear more directly from the source. Of course, we know, again, we're talking with a small business focus here or an entrepreneurial focus here, but the library does so many different things in the community. Is there any other kind of aspect or thing that's going on right now at the Chatham Community Library that you want to make sure that folks are aware of?
12: Well, as a result of this fellowship, I'm working with some other LEAF fellows and other business support organizations to create a series of virtual programming called Business Ready at Your Library. It's still in the very early planning stages, but we hope to kick it off in the next month or so on the coattails of these foundation courses that NCIDEA is bringing to Chatham County. So we're very excited. The wheels really feel like they're in motion and moving quickly. So we're trying to get, you know, all our resources lined up and be as consistent and collaborative together with NC Live, NCIDEA. Another thing I wanted to mention about upcoming programming at the library is that September is National Library Card Sign Up Month, and we have some programming planned around that. But the important piece for folks to know is that you can access all of these resources for free with your Chatham County Public Library's library card. Getting a card is easy, and it's free, and it's available to folks in five surrounding counties of Chatham. So come on down to your library and get your library card, and let's start a business.
11: Oh, that's fantastic. Is Orange County one of those counties?
12: Yes, it is.
11: How about that? So another reason our audience really should be taking a look at this and checking out what the Chatham County Public Library system, and specifically the Chatham Community Library where Rita is. Again, so many different ways that not only can Rita help you when it comes to small business, but just another reflection of how great our local public libraries are. Again, chathamlibraries.org is their website, and Rita Van Dynen is the person to call if you are a small business owner or just working in entrepreneurial spaces and have some questions. She is probably going to be the one to help answer, again, thanks to this NC Leaf Fellowship that she just finished up. Rita, thank you so much for taking the time to join us here on 97.9 The Hill. Congratulations on this fellowship.
12: Well, thank
11: you. Excited to see how this work will continue to positively impact the community.
12: I'm very excited to see that also, and I really appreciate you asking me to participate today.
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12: :45 on this Thursday morning, and you're listening to This Morning with Aaron Keck here on 97.9 The Hill, looking at your traffic and weather together now. Well, roadways, for the most part, look pretty good. However, we discussed that accident earlier on in the hour that is on the Durham Freeway around where that crosses Glover Road. The bad news is there are now three accident markers in that section of the Durham Freeway. Starting off, four. A fourth just popped up. The fourth one, as we're looking at, is on the freeway as you begin to approach Ellis Road. So it's between Ellis and where it crosses Glover. The second happens to be right over top of where the freeway crosses Glover Road there. And then the third is as it's coming off the ramp from 885, as after the merge with 147, there's now an accident there. Needless to say, with there being three accidents, that's now causing a pretty significant backup on a section of highway that is normally pretty slow anyway. So just be aware, it could get a little slow there over the next hour or so if there are three to four accidents. So just be ready. Otherwise, roadways look good. Currently 73 degrees. 88 is going to be your high today. Slight chance of showers. Could also see some thunderstorms this afternoon. Overnight, that chance of rain continues. Low of 70 degrees. Tomorrow, 86 for your high. Mostly cloudy, and that's because we have an increased chance of showers and thunderstorms in the afternoon on Friday. Saturday, chance of showers and thunderstorms once again in the afternoon. Mostly cloudy, 85 for your high. And then a nice day on Sunday. Mostly sunny, 88 degrees is your projected high. 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

0: 6:59 on This Morning with Aaron Keck here on 97.9 The Hill. It's AJ in the studio. Well, time now to wrap up the hour. Thank you very much for starting your morning right here on 97.9 The Hill. We'll be back in just a few minutes following ABC News. I'm AJ, and see you in just a few.
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2: ABC News, I'm Sherry Preston. The death toll in the Nepal mudslide now stands at more than 250 people, but more than 1,000 are still missing, including 22 from Tennessee who are in the region on a religious pilgrimage.
3: It's a massive, massive draw for tourists, for hikers, for people from all over the world. It's a stunning part of the world. Of course, you're not far from Everest here. These are the foothills of the Himalayas. And we know hundreds, possibly, of foreigners have been reported missing.
2: ABC Chief International Correspondent James Longman in the region. Many are calling it a watershed moment. Instagram and Facebook owner Meta settling with dozens of attorneys general over how young users interact with the social media apps. The payout, $18 billion. Japanese artist Yayoi Kusama, known for her signature polka dots on paintings, sculptures, and museum installations all around the world, has died at the age of 97. Her family and friends say she continued to paint until her final days. This is ABC News. The man accused of murdering four University of Idaho college students getting a new hearing in the case. Here's ABC's Michelle Franzen.
4: Judge Stephen Hippler granting Brian Koberger's request for a new hearing related to attempts for him to reverse his guilty plea for the stabbing off-campus murders of four Idaho college students in 2022. Koberger initially said he was innocent but pleaded guilty to the killings in July 2025. Here is Judge Hippler with Koberger's admission.
5: Are you pleading guilty freely and voluntarily?
6: Yes.
5: Given your choices, do you believe it's in your best interest to plead guilty?
6: Yes.
4: Koberger is serving four consecutive life sentences. The judge setting a new hearing for June 17, 2027. Michelle Franzen, ABC News.
2: More than 2,000 humanoid robots are running, playing table tennis, kicking soccer balls around at the ongoing World Humanoid Robot Games in Beijing, China. They're trying to highlight China's rapid advances amid a tech race with the United States currently. I'm Sherry Preston, ABC News.
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0: Good Thursday morning, and welcome back to This Morning with Aaron Keck here on 97.9 The Hill. Time now to start your 7 a.m. hour with a look at your news. Ronnie Dossey is officially an Orange County Commissioner, taking the seat of the late Jamzetta Bedford. The start of her new role came just 4 days after she stepped down from her previous position on the Chapel Hill Carrboro City Schools Board. Here's 97.9 The Hill's Henry Taylor with the details.
6: After serving 11 years on the CHCCS Board of Education, Ronnie Dossey resigned from her role last Friday. On Tuesday, she began her new role as an Orange County Commissioner at the board's business meeting. Joined at the podium by members of her family, she was sworn in by District Judge Joel Hall Brown, who similarly served on the CHCCS board before her appointment to her current position.
12: And that I will
13: faithfully discharge the duties
12: of my office
13: as commissioner
12: on the Orange County Board of Commissioners
13: this my solemn affirmation
12: congratulations.
13: Thank you.
6: Dossey began her first comments as a new commissioner by honoring Bedford, whose funeral was held on Saturday, August 22nd.
14: I want to start, as I normally do, with gratitude, very mindful of the folks who paved the way for me to be here. I also want to recognize former Commissioner Jamzetta Bedford for her leadership and service and her examples that continue to guide the community. I'm extremely grateful for her life and legacy she left with us. She set a standard that reminds us to lead with courage and compassion.
6: Dossey was one of six people who threw their hats in the ring for the District 1 position and was ultimately selected by the board to serve out the rest of Bedford's term. She was also selected by the Orange County Democratic Party to run on its ticket in November, where she's likely to win a full four-year term since Bedford was unopposed in the general race.
14: To the sitting board members, thank you for your welcome and your willingness to help me learn. And most importantly, I'm grateful to join a board that has a moral center that reflects a commitment to focusing on what's best for our communities.
6: In her initial Facebook post announcing her intention to seek the position, Dossey said that her experience would be useful to the Orange County Board of Commissioners given her background in finance. She's the Vice President of Operations Finance at RTI International, an independent scientific research institute. Board Chair Jean Hamilton spoke to Dossey's experience in public office in her own remarks.
15: I served with Commissioner Dossey on the school board. I served with her on the capital needs work group, in which I cannot underline enough the work she did in order to understand the capital needs of our schools, and that we really that really was foundational in getting recommendations that led to having a consultant who would have an objective view of the needs and then to the bond.
6: The chair ended her remarks by personally welcoming Dossey to the board.
15: So I am ecstatic in my low-key way of having Commissioner Ronnie Dossey join us with her skills, with her experience and her background. We are very fortunate. You will have to work hard.
14: I'm getting that sense.
6: For 97.9 The Hill, I'm Henry Taylor.
0: And you can read more about that story over at chapelboro.com. The Carolina football team has touched down in Dublin, Ireland to get ready for their season opener, facing TCU on Saturday in the Aer Lingus College Football Classic. But it's not just the Tar Heel players and football fans who are heading to Dublin. The game is also an opportunity for university leaders, government leaders, and economic development officials to meet with their Irish counterparts and forge relationships. UNC Chancellor Lee Roberts will be among those on the trip. He spoke about it with 97.9 The Hill's Aaron Keck.
16: We think there's significant economic development potential. So just as an example, we have the number one pharmacy school in the world. Pharmaceuticals is the most important part of the Irish economy, 40% of their exports. And here in the Triangle, obviously, we have one of the world's great pharma and life sciences clusters. And so we think there's more we can do with Irish companies and with the Irish government to build those relationships around pharma and life sciences. And we'll be spending a lot of time on that during our time in Dublin.
17: What else are you going to be doing in Ireland?
16: The main focus is economic development. The governor is going to be there, and we're going to be spending a lot of time with Irish universities and Irish corporations, some of which already have operations here in the Triangle, others of which would love to get here to North Carolina.
0: UNC Chancellor Lee Roberts speaking with Aaron Keck there. People across the country are still mourning country music legend and philanthropist Dolly Parton, who died on Tuesday at 80 years old. While she is known for her representation of the Southern region, there aren't too many ties to North Carolina in her backstory, but there is a prized possession of hers on UNC's campus. As part of the Southern Folklife Collection of UNC Libraries, the university holds the master recording of Parton's first ever record, a single called Puppy Love, recorded in 1957 and released in 1959 by Gold Band Records. Parton was 12 years old at the time of the recording, and UNC has promotional headshots of young Dolly as part of the item. Here's curator of the Southern Folklife Collection, Stephen Weiss, describing the masters and how it came to Carolina.
18: These are the master tapes for Gold Band Records, which was an independent record company out of Lake Charles, Louisiana. There's all the names on the tapes, and we just go up, and here's Dolly Parton. Gold Band Records collection was acquired in the mid-1990s. It was through some connections between the library and folks in that area of Louisiana. This recording is a national treasure, and it's just one amongst tens of thousands of recordings that document the culture of the American South. So, I mean, obviously this has financial value, but it also has enormous historical and cultural value, which is what the library is all about in terms of preserving and promoting and sharing these materials with researchers and the public. This recording is a cultural touchstone. Dolly's role in country music and American music is central to telling that story, and this recording being her first recording is really central to her story.
0: The local work with that Dolly Parton song doesn't stop there. A reproduction record of Puppy Love produced by Hillsborough's Yep Rock record label was re-released in 2017. A copy with the original artwork on it is on display right now at UNC's Wilson Library as part of its exhibit called An Alphabet of Treasures, Special Collections from A to Z. If you want to check it out, look for the letter L section, which stands for love. It's 7:12 here on This Morning with Aaron Keck, 97.9 The Hill. 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
0: All right, starting off with your traffic, we narrow down now, now down to two accidents marked on the map right there at the split of 885 and 147, the Durham Freeway, heading from Durham towards the RTP. So that's causing a bit of a slowdown, but that slowdown has loosened up a little bit. So that seems to be clearing out, which is some very good news. Otherwise, roadways looking good right now. No other accidents to report and no real slowdowns elsewhere on the highway. 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It's so far been a gorgeous Thursday morning. Rest of the day today, partly sunny, high of 88. There is a slight chance of showers later on this afternoon. Overnight, that chance of rain continues, low of 70 degrees. Tomorrow, mostly cloudy, 86 for your high. Showers and thunderstorms likely tomorrow afternoon. Saturday, 85 is the high, mostly cloudy skies. Again, chance of rain in the afternoon. And then a nice end to your weekend, mostly sunny Sunday, high of 88.

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3: 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AJ in the studio today, and we're now taking a look at your sports. Cameron Finns, a 7-foot center who transferred to UNC from South Dakota earlier in August, is now ineligible to play for the Tar Heels in the 2026-27 season after a ruling from the Tennessee Court of Appeals on Wednesday. The court has issued a stay on the injunction granted to several athletes, Finns included, who graduated high school in 2022 and are seeking a fifth year of college eligibility. Wednesday's ruling is another win in court for the NCAA. Last week, the United States Court of Appeals for the 10th Circuit granted a stay of its own in the case of Wisney versus NCAA, ruling ineligible many class of 2022 athletes across the country who weren't attached to a specific state's lawsuit. Two of those athletes of particular interest to Tar Heel fans were UNC kicker Reese Verhoff and newly minted Louisville Cardinal Seth Trimble, who played his first 4 years of college basketball in Chapel Hill. The stays in the Wisney case and in the Tennessee case are both pending appeal, meaning Finns, Verhoff, and Trimble could still be eligible to compete in 2026-27. Finns had recently been confirmed by the UNC program as a part of its roster and has been undergoing workouts with the team. The big man split his first 4 seasons of college basketball between Illinois, Chicago, and South Dakota, but was far more productive at the latter stop. UNC rosters 3 other centers, international recruits Cyan Cada and Alexandro Samodurov, as well as Northwestern transfer Cade Bennerman. None of those 3 have competed in an official NCAA basketball game. The back and forth between the NCAA and class of 2022 athletes comes as the NCAA has recently updated its eligibility rules, granting 5 years of participation to all athletes competing in the 2026-27 academic year onward. Class of 2022 athletes are seeking to be grandfathered into this amendment. While their predecessors were granted a maximum of 5 seasons of eligibility thanks to the COVID year given to all athletes who competed in 2020-2021, and their successors will benefit from the NCAA's new rules, class of 2022 athletes will only have enjoyed 4 years of participation. Well, we're celebrating the centennial season of Keenan Stadium, and 97.9 The Hill is inviting community members to share their favorite Keenan memories from the past 100 years. It's a twice-weekly series that will showcase stories from players and fans throughout the fall, and you can find it over at chapelboro.com. 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In the installment released today, Angel remembers his first time attending a UNC football game in Keenan Stadium and why the circumstances of that day provided a good omen of things to come in his life. And you could find that conversation with Jones Angel over at chapelboro.com. News time, it's 7:19.
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1: To commemorate Keenan Stadium's centennial season this fall, 97.9 The Hill is inviting community members to share their favorite Keenan memories from the past 100 years. Jones Angel has been the voice of the Tar Heels for more than a decade, but once upon a time he was just a fan from Jacksonville, North Carolina, coming to his first game at Keenan Stadium. Angel remembers that day in November 1993, and its soundtrack was a harbinger of things to come.
2: We drove up from Jacksonville to see the game, and I remember just how cool I thought it was. 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And so I remember thinking it was so cool that I was not just listening to Woody in the pregame show, but listening on CHL. And so we ended up finding, you know, obviously found a place to park and walk to Keenan, and just a really fun memory. And Tar Heels won the game, so that made it even better, even if the weather wasn't great that particular night.
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7: 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Time now to look at some events happening around our community. And it's time for a beloved Chapel Hill tradition. Paper Hand Puppet Intervention is back. 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This look at your news from around town has been brought to you by Table. 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We look at your weather now here on 97.9 The Hill. High today of 88, partly sunny skies. Slight chance of rain later on in the day. That chance of showers will increase overnight. Tonight's mostly cloudy, low of 70. Tomorrow, mostly cloudy, 86 for your high. Showers and thunderstorms likely tomorrow afternoon. And then on Saturday, 85 degrees for your high. And once again, chance of rain later on in the day. Finally wrapping up your weekend on Sunday. Temperatures in the mid to upper 80s. Sunny skies are expected. So a nice end to the weekend. 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
7: 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As we've reached the middle part of your hour, it's now time to play a previous conversation on 97.9 The Hill. Theodore Nollard, the director of policy for Carolina Forward and a Chapel Hill Town Council member, join 97.9 The Hill's Brighton McConnell on News on the Hill yesterday. North Carolina passed its first comprehensive state budget bill in 3 years earlier this summer, and that means the legislature is working on its first budget correction bills in 3 years.
9: Well, we know that it has been a pretty busy year in the state legislature, and we're kind of on the other side of a lot of the bills and activity being passed, but there is still work that is being done, and that work is being tracked by one Theodore Nollard, Director of Policy for Carolina Forward. Carolina Forward's a think tank and advocacy group in the state. They specifically are advocating for sound public policy. They also do stuff like conduct some polls, do some research, and Theodore has created a new tool to track some budget adjustments announcements that have been made on the other side of North Carolina having its first comprehensive budget in about 3 years or so. And excited to welcome Theodore Nollert back into the studio with us. Theo, thanks so much for being here as we're wrapping up the summer. How are you?
10: I'm good, Brighton. Thanks for having me.
9: Absolutely. So you're here in a Carolina Forward capacity, but also you're a Chapel Hill Town Council member.
10: That's
9: and
10: right.
9: I am curious. Obviously, a lot of what Carolina Forward does is very much focused at the state government level. But how, and you've been there roughly a year now, I think a little bit less than a year. How are you finding working with Carolina Forward while also balancing the fact that you're an elected official yourself?
10: You know, it's a really fun intellectual compliment. I get to look at sort of big programs, enormous programs by comparison across the state, think about policies that are going to affect rural areas, urban areas, everything in between in my day job. And then, you know, I get to really dial in on one local community where I live and where I am involved in all sorts of things and care about all sorts of things and get to talk with people who are directly affected. So it's kind of like in the daytime, my hat is thinking, how do I get these policies to move towards something better for the people of North Carolina? How do I try to get these stakeholders, whether those are legislators or agency heads or whoever, to, you know, adopt some position or allocate some funds or whatever? And then, you know, at the nighttime, it's kind of like I get a vote on this stuff at a much smaller scale. So it really, I think they really feed into each other in a really productive way.
9: Yeah, you're getting to walk the walk a little bit of what kind of policy you want to be seeing enacted, but doing so with town council colleagues and proposing good policy, I should say, with your town council colleagues and seeing if it takes with them and town staff and then the broader community.
10: That's right, 100%.
9: Yeah. Well, along these lines and why you are here is to talk about, again, this new tool tracking budget adjustments in a post that you guys are calling The Fine Print, What North Carolina's Two Budget Corrections Bills Actually Do. And y'all are reporting and detailing how the state legislators are moving much more money around than maybe people realize when they hear a corrections bill. It seems like it's maybe less of a correctional way and more of a this is some true activity moving around. So I'll just start with how are you, you know, what did you end up finding in those two bills that were passed?
10: Yeah, I mean, you know, if people are wondering what happens in a corrections bill, and between new spending, increases to existing spending, and decreases, we see a total change of $226 million in this package. So, you know, right there, that's more than the entire budget of the town of Chapel Hill in changes to the state legislature's approved spending package. You know, part of what we look at in this is what's going on in particular with what's called a directed appropriation. It is really what people are talking about when you hear about pork in a budget where there's, you know, special projects that your legislator goes and gets approval for. And it can be pretty tricky to track the real path of influence, but you can see some interesting data points and trends. So, for example, it's sort of unfortunately timely, like they cut $1 million from the Dolly Parton Imagination Library fund. Ooh, horrible timing.
9: Very timely. Wow.
10: So, you know, that's something where I was sort of like, this would be a great moment to be like, please put that back. You know, that's a program that sends books to kids regardless of income level for free. Literacy is incredibly important. So you scratch your head wondering where that went. You know, there's at least two summer camps that I can think of. One of them got $2.5 million. Another one got $1 million. Part of what we start asking ourselves is there's no objective process here. There's not like a grant application form you fill out for these grants. So you don't really know why did this group get something and this group didn't. And there's so much need across the state for infrastructure investment, for building costs, for staff lines, for help for people who need food or medical care or whatever. And you wonder if it wouldn't be better to have some kind of objective process for those sorts of things.
9: You mentioned this often involves, I imagine, some pork getting done, and some people might hear that and go, well, special projects or things, making some corrections to make those happen. Okay, fine, sure. But again, you're talking about $220 million worth of money changing there, and it includes cuts instead of not only what gets approved. So what do you look at as maybe most concerning among these things? Is it all special projects, or if there are some special projects in there, where do some red flags maybe get run off the pole?
10: Well, so I'll give you one example that's really piqued our interest. There's a group called the Charlotte Healthcare Coalition that's picked up $1.5 million, and WRAL did some good reporting on this. The leader for that organization is one Carla Cunningham, who was formerly a Democratic representative in Mecklenburg County, unaffiliated after losing her primary to Reverend Rodney Sadler, I believe. And she lost her primary in part because she helped override the governor's vetoes on a number of important bills, some DEI bills. She really got in the spotlight for having some things to say about immigration that people found really offensive. And so, you know, what, it's hard not to draw a connection between the votes that she's been providing on some overrides and this transfer of $1.5 million to an organization with no digital footprint and none of the folks that we know in Charlotte know what their track record is. Now, there's another organization down in Charlotte called Care Ring, and they got some money. And you ask around about them, and people are like, dude, they're doing maternity health clinics. They're making sure nutritional needs are met. Some of these things that get directed appropriations, Book Harvest is another example in Durham. I think they got $1 million in this budget. There are good organizations that get money from this where you say, I'm sure that is a really good use of money. There are others where you scratch your head and go like, so what's this $1.5 million for the Charlotte Healthcare Coalition actually going to? And you know, then there are changes where you think like Campbell University used to run a program for

0: inmates and people who'd gotten out of prison, an educational program. Sometimes these changes are really sneaky. If you have recurring funds in the budget, they're there every year. And if you don't pass a budget, like what we saw recently, the continuing budget keeps that program in there. So that program has been shifted to what's called a non-recurring appropriation, which means the General Assembly is going to have to decide actively every 2 years, do we put money in this or not? And if they can't agree on a budget again next time around, the program goes away. Our workforce housing loan program is a lot like that. They keep putting one-time top-ups instead of just saying you can expect $10 million in there every year. So that can really grind things to a halt, and it can be kind of a quiet way to prepare to kill something, as if you switch it to non-recurring and then you just don't put that in next year. It's not the same thing as saying, hey, we're cutting this recurring appropriation, which might get more media attention.
1: We're speaking with Theodore Nollert of Carolina Forward, carolinaforward.org, the website to go to check out this budget corrections bill kind of tracker. You guys have put together this tool to help people sort through and easily see that movement of money. And I am curious, this might be a little in the weeds for our audience out there, but I have to imagine going through the bill itself and then being able to kind of present it in this way on the Carolina Forward website. I mean, that's a lot of legwork. Talk me through the logistics of figuring that out and trying to make this data more digestible for people, because exactly what you said right there of moving something to being non-recurring after it was recurring, it's a great way for a lot of stuff to then fly under the radar for the vast majority of people. Even if, you know, even people who are pretty invested in this stuff and interested in what the state budget has, and then these corrections come afterward, they might not think to go necessarily line by line by line by line.
0: Right. Yeah, it's a really time consuming activity, which is part of why the first thing that I released is the corrections, which is the smaller. And, I'm planning in future to release a tracker for the base budget that combines that with the corrections. But that just is going to take longer to look up. When a budget is written, there's sort of two documents produced that are relevant for this conversation. One is the actual text of the law, and the other one is what's called a money report, which is basically a big, long document that's much more readable, and it basically will give you by pot of money, name of organization, amount of money. You can read that, and there's a little subtitle that sort of explains potentially what it's for in a sentence or two. And between those two documents, you can kind of go back and forth and start figuring out where the money is going. So, for example, in the original budget, I think something like $12 million is going to various nonprofits that are really crisis pregnancy centers, which are places that try to talk people out of getting an abortion and don't provide the same level of family planning care as Planned Parenthood or similar organizations. So you just have to do that legwork, and there are new tools out there. You know, there's things you can do with AI to take a first pass at things, but you can't let that stuff. You got to verify it all, and that's part of what goes into a tracker like this. You take a first pass, you verify everything, you update things manually, build your widget, embed it in the website, write the executive summary. You know, it's a lot of hours of work.
1: I'm sure, and it's probably not best to save this question toward the end of the conversation, but how are you feeling? Again, this is the correction side of things. Big picture, how are you or Carolina Forward feeling about this budget that was passed? Because it was very much touted as there are some big wins here. Getting an updated budget and these things is a win for North Carolina to have this. But at the same time, you know, as is the case anytime you're talking about a bill of this magnitude and this much money being moved around, there's plenty of stuff in there that I think both sides are not exactly happy about for various reasons.
0: Yeah, getting a budget is the basic responsibility of the legislature. So I do not agree at all that it's a win that we got one, period. I think it matters what's in that budget. And what we see is far too little money for public schools, a massive diversion of funds into unaccountable private school vouchers with very low testing reporting requirements, no licensure requirements for the staff there. We're really siphoning money out of, you know, rural communities, urban communities, and everything in between, and putting it into schools where 80% of the kids getting these vouchers are already in those schools and are above the median income. So that's a huge problem. I think the budget isn't doing enough for housing. I think it's not setting up state employees for stable, predictable pay. You know, they made a lot of noise about teacher raises. It's really just for starting teachers, and people who want to persist in the career are seeing very little increase in pay. And inflation goes up every year. And if my paycheck stays the same size, that's going to push me out of whatever career I'm in if I can leave it. Or it's just going to push me into poverty, and I'm going to stay in that job and get a second job and maybe a third job. And that's a recipe for disaster. So You know, not thrilled with the budget. I'd be remiss if I didn't point out that these corrections packages aren't just about money, that they sneak new laws in there. So, for example, there's a new provision about senatorial advice and consent. The governor is supposed to be able to appoint the heads of his cabinet, his secretaries overseeing agencies. They've essentially given the state Senate a pocket veto, which means if they don't act to say yes or no on someone that he has recommended, not only does that person not get appointed, he can't bring them back for the rest of his term as governor. So if he wanted to appoint you to be head of his, you know, media commission or whatever, and the Senate just said, we're going into recess and we're not going to deal with this appointment request, he can't ask them to consider you in 6 months when you come back. You're done no matter what. And so that's a really big change. They've taken more of his appointment powers away from the local government commission, which, of course, is something that I think about in the town council hat, is that's a body that's responsible for overseeing really important financial mechanisms of oversight for local governments, making sure they can issue bonds, making sure they're doing things responsibly. So we just see a concentration of power in the legislature, and it's very clear that it's motivated not by problem solving, but partisanship.
1: Well, and last minute here with Theodore Nollert, so I'll ask perhaps the most complicated question. What I come into this wondering is just how is this allowed? And you said that there's no real objective process. What could potentially change this in the future to make it so a corrections bill like these two that you are looking at hold far less kind of power that they currently do?
0: You know, the honest answer probably is that the most effective change is one of culture and not necessarily a legal one. I don't know that you can realistically, you know, introduce a constitutional amendment that bans directed appropriations. I don't think you would want to, because you want that flexibility to come in and say, look, here's a nonprofit doing something important. Here's a local government that had their wastewater processing plant destroyed in a flood. We need emergency appropriations so that these people can have clean water in the next month. Something like that you need. What I would like to see is more sort of buckets of money that have an objective process attached, and a more public and transparent process for saying, well, look, 25 towns lobbied us for stormwater infrastructure across the state, or honestly for stormwater, let's say 250 towns lobby the General Assembly, and they go, all right, there's a lot of money that needs to go around. And instead of it being that the mayor of this town is buddies with Phil Berger and so they get $2 million, which is how things used to run, it'd be great to say, well, we have some sort of application process. We've realized that all 250 are deserving. We're going to boost the pot, whatever it may be. I think that would be better.
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0: Great to be here, Brian. Thank you.
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8: It's time now for this week's Hometown Hero, brought to you by the Omax Gardner Foundation. This week's Hometown Hero is Danita Mason Hogans, who recently took a team of local students on an educational trip across the American South as part of her own nonprofit, Bridging the Gap.
9: Bridging the Gap is really centered on having productive, thoughtful conversations with community members that are centered in learning and understanding history.
8: Since 2020, they've accomplished that by recording oral histories, sponsoring exhibits, programs, and public conversations, and hosting a community book club.
9: Thinking about how our town and our city have been shaped by some of the disparities that have existed.
8: And Bridging the Gap also works to uplift local students with scholarships, college and exam prep sessions all year, and every summer, a historical education program called the James Cate Scholars.
9: This is an opportunity for young people to explore history, but more than that, Aaron, they learn how to decipher primary, secondary, and tertiary evidence.
8: About 9 students take part in the James Cate Scholars program every year, and each year there's always a new fun twist.
9: This year we had a DJ curriculum where we looked at local music and looked at history through that way. So it's a real fun way that middle and high school students could not only learn history, but also learn how to be historians.
8: One of those students this year was Bakari Kraft.
10: She really just took a chance on me. She said I had scholar potential, and I'll never forget that.
8: Named for a black man who was killed in Chapel Hill in 1970, the James Cate Scholars Program culminates each year with a historical trip across the South, organized by Danita Mason Hogans.
9: It was important for me to take the young people on a trip through the South to really think about these hard-fought victories for voting rights and for equality.
8: The scholars visited historic sites across the South, but also met with some of the people who helped shape that fight for justice.
9: I call it a trip of a lifetime because it was an opportunity not only to visit these places, but to hear about the people who made that history.
8: Bakari, what was it like for you?
10: It was a really empowering experience to kind of see all the history being collected and shown in a way that I'd never seen before.
8: Learn more about Bridging the Gap and the James Cate Scholars at BridgingTheGapDMH.org. And thanks and congratulations to Danita Mason Hogans, this week's Hometown Hero.
9: We're so excited and proud of these young people and what we've been able to push out through Bridging the Gap. It's just my favorite part of the summer.
8: 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We thank them for their generous support of our Hometown Hero program all summer long.
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14: Time now for your traffic and weather together here on This Morning with Aaron Kack, 97.9 The Hill. Roadways, well, we are down to one accident on the Durham Freeway that we were reporting on earlier. That is the accident that is just after the split of 885-147 where they come together as you're heading towards RTP. It is looks like it's coming off the 885 ramp, so there is an accident right now there that is causing a bit of a slowdown. Otherwise, the rest of those accidents have been cleared up and the Durham Freeway looking pretty good this morning. Looking a little bit more locally, we're seeing some pretty heavy traffic on 15501 south of Raleigh Road. Of course, the usual places around the schools through there, St. Thomas More Catholic Church, also the North Carolina Botanical Garden, looking a little slow. Those slowdowns going all the way down to the 86, 54, and 15501 splits down through there. So a little bit slow there right now. Otherwise, looking at your traffic map, nothing else really to report. Traffic flowing pretty smoothly most everywhere else out on your roadways. 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This week's specials include shrimp and ravioli, a watermelon salad, pan-seared ahi tuna, and a Carolina margarita pizza. Full menu at 411west.com. 73 degrees as we look at your weather. We got a slight chance of showers coming up later on this afternoon. Otherwise, mostly sunny today, high of 88. Overnight, that chance of rain continues, cloudy, low of 70 degrees. Tomorrow, showers and thunderstorms are likely in the afternoon. Otherwise, mostly cloudy. Temperatures, again, in the mid-80s. Chance of showers, thunderstorms again Saturday afternoon. Mostly sunny, high of 85. And then wrapping up your weekend on Sunday with a really nice day. Temperatures sitting at 86 degrees. And a sunny day. So, pretty nice end to the weekend. 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
15: I mean, yeah, it's a little squeaky guy. Don't worry about it.
14: He could get turned into a glove.
15: You're going to have to follow me on today's throwback.
14: Call back the last Friday.
15: Call back the last Friday.
14: Me through gloves.
15: All right. So you're going to have to follow me on today's trends. But this is going to be an interesting walk, I promise. So I was unaware of the mechanics of the collectible Hot Wheels market until relatively recently, because there was a like Hot Wheel sellers convention trade show thing over in Raleigh. And I was wondering offhandedly, oh man, like what's like the most valuable Hot Wheel? Like what's the most expensive Hot Wheel one can own?
14: And I feel like I need to sit down for this one because I think this one could get a little spicy. All right, no, let's continue.
15: It's cool. The fun fact about this trend is it's barely about Hot Wheels at all. I'm just going to use this as a segue. And what I found out is there are collectible Hot Wheels for sure, but a lot of the Hot Wheel buying, selling, trading community is based on competitive Hot Wheels racing. There is
14: Can you bet on that?
15: Like, I mean, with the way betting markets are today, brother, the answer is yes.
14: I guess I know what I'm doing tonight at 3 in the morning. So, like,
15: competitive Hot Wheels racing uses officially licensed Hot Wheels tracks. You remember them? The little, plastic
14: they were great.
15: Things?
14: Yeah, they're great.
15: Extremely cool. Huge fan.
14: Easy to break. And but they were so fun.
15: And it's literally just the Pinewood Derby from Boy Scouts. You just run your Hot Wheels down the track. Hmm. And Hot Wheels have associated pricing with their reported performance in Hot Wheels racing, because weight distribution matters when you're doing a downhill racing. If you competed in the Pinewood Derby, you know, you put the weight in the back. It's a little slower on the drop, but way faster on the straightaway. Away. So cars have higher price points if they perform better in racing, which is fascinating. So I would like to talk about bird ownership in Indonesia, because bird ownership in Indonesia is...
14: Do you have to put the weight in the back on the bird? Like, what's the...
15: Oh, dude, this is so cool.
14: What's the weight on a fully laden swallow? What's the carry capacity?
15: You're not ready for this. So bird ownership in Indonesia, thanks to a longstanding custom, is sort of a mark of success. If you own a bird in your home, you've made it. You are a successful adult person. And in the 1970s, bird singing competitions emerged with contests just featuring like up to 1,000 birds, some real serious money involved, some legitimate social prestige for the owners. I mean, the like dog show happens around the Super Bowl and we all just accept like, yep, that's a good looking dog.
14: The puppy bowl happens around the Super Bowl. You're thinking of the Westminster dog show or whatever.
15: Whenever the Westminster dog show happens.
14: That's stupid.
15: It's not that stupid. It's just, it's comparable. And I think a bird singing competition, running Bird American Idol kind of rules. I am into this. And one of the issues with Bird American Idol over in Indonesia, which is still happening, is that a wild caught birds are perceived to have better song quality and a wider repertoire. Makes sense. They're out in the woods hearing everybody else. They're hearing all the
14: wider
15: other birds.
14: Wider range.
15: Like they have heard more songs, so they sing better. And there is a high demand for wild caught birds, which some fear is driving many species to extinction in the wild. Something like 30%, according to Sandy Ong writing for Noble magazine, something like 30% of Indonesia's population owns a bird. And across a country of about 90 million people, there are some 164 million to 187 million wild-caught songbirds in captivity. And trading wild-caught birds is really stressful for those animals, with mortality rates, and this isn't a pleasant part of today's trends, but mortality rates for those birds ranging anywhere from 30% to 80% depending on the species, which is rough.
16: 80.
15: That's absolutely
16: horrific. You catch five and you're losing four of them.
15: And all of this is similar to the Hot Wheels in the Triangle Town Center. Like, that Hot Wheels goes faster. That wild bird sings the best. And I got to get that bird. But that bird doesn't want to be your bird. That bird wants to be outside. That bird wants to sing outdoors. So, you know, maybe we should bring Hot Wheels to Indonesia and see how far that can get.
16: Great. Cheating in a Hot Wheels tournament.
15: Not cheating. Just good old-fashioned, honest American competition.
16: I'm just going to vote for the bird that's the parakeet singing 9 to 5.
15: I am interested in the judging process, not going to lie.
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16: It's Thursday morning, and you're listening to This Morning with Aaron Keck on 97.9 The Hill. Victor Lewis in the studio. Still, I can't get him to leave. Because now he's going to do the clean joke of the day.
15: I wish I would have had this for the first day of class. Tell me, Aaron, how do bees get to school?
16: I don't know.
15: On the school bus.
16: That's we're going to need a new host for the morning show tomorrow because I just died of cringe.
15: Rough.
16: Well, what can you say? Not all of them can be winners. 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Wrapping up this hour with a look at your weather. 73 degrees right now. It's going to be partly sunny today, high of 88, slight chance of showers, maybe thunderstorms this afternoon. Overnight, that chance of rain continues, low of 70 degrees. Tomorrow, mostly cloudy, high of 86, a better chance of showers and thunderstorms in the afternoon Friday.
14: More showers possible Saturday afternoon, high of 85. And then wrapping up your weekend on Sunday with a gorgeous day, mostly sunny, high of 88 degrees. Well, I'm AJ, and you're listening to This Morning with Aaron Keck. Going to hand it off to ABC News for a couple of minutes. I'll be back here in just a few. See you then.
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2: ABC News, I'm Sherry Preston. Dozens of Americans are among the hundreds of people still missing after a massive flash flooding ripped through parts of Nepal. The death toll, 289 people. More from ABC News Chief International Correspondent James Longman.
22: This wall of water unleashed as much energy as a 5.2 magnitude earthquake. Some estimates put it as high as 160 feet. It's left behind a trail of destruction, the mud and the debris now complicating search and rescue efforts.
2: The flood set off by the collapse of a Himalayan glacier. Nearly 25 years after the 9/11 attacks, a military judge has now set a date for the trial of alleged mastermind Khalid Sheikh Mohammed. He and three accomplices are now set to face trial in June of 2028. Closing arguments are due to start this morning in the trial of the Massachusetts mom charged with murdering her three children. Her defense team says she was suffering from postpartum psychosis. The FDA approving a new drug that could help patients with pancreatic cancer live longer lives. This is ABC News. A new ruling on drag shows in the state of Texas. It turns out one judge had a very simple solution to those who are offended by them. Here's ABC's Marcus Moore.
23: The attorney general in Texas is vowing to appeal after a judge struck down a state law restricting drag shows. The judge ruled the ban on sexually oriented performances violates the First Amendment. And he referenced Dolly Parton to make his point, saying, quote, just as many people chastise Dolly Parton as a voluptuous sex symbol, there are erotic elements in countless popular performances that could be subject to penalties under the ban. The judge adding that the solution is simple. He said, just don't go to the drag show if you're offended.
2: Following her death at the age of 80, Dolly Parton is being remembered for her faith and inclusivity. Her theme park in Pigeon Forge, Dollywood, reflects both her Christian values and her legacy of acceptance. Many of those in the LGBTQ community describe Dolly Parton's public support as a beacon of light. I'm Sherry Preston, ABC News.
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14: 8:05 on This Morning with Aaron Keck here on 97.9 The Hill. It's AJ here in the studio. Thank you very much for spending your morning right here with us. Time now to take a look at your news. Ronnie Dossey is officially an Orange County Commissioner, taking the seat of the late Jamesetta Bedford. The start of her new role came just 4 days after she stepped down from her previous position on the Chapel Hill Carrboro City Schools Board. Here's 97.9 Hill's Henry Taylor with the details.
7: After serving 11 years on the CHCCS Board of Education, Ronnie Dossey resigned from her role last Friday. On Tuesday, she began her new role as an Orange County Commissioner at the board's business meeting. Joined at the podium by members of her family, she was sworn in by District Judge Joel Hall Brown, who similarly served on the CHCCS board before her appointment to her current position.
8: And that I will
9: faithfully discharge the duties
8: of my office
9: as commissioner
8: on the Orange County Board
9: of commissioners
8: this by solemn affirmation. Congratulations.
9: Thank you so much.
7: Dossey began her first comments as a new commissioner by honoring Bedford, whose funeral was held on Saturday, August 22nd.
9: I want to start, as I normally do, with gratitude, very mindful of the folks who've paved the way for me to be here. I also want to recognize former Commissioner Jamesetta Bedford for her leadership and service and her examples that continue to guide the community. I'm extremely grateful for her life and legacy she left with us. She set a standard that reminds us to lead with courage and compassion.
7: Dossey was one of six people who threw their hats in the ring for the District 1 position and was ultimately selected by the board to serve out the rest of Bedford's term. She was also selected by the Orange County Democratic Party to run on its ticket in November, where she's likely to win a full four-year term since Bedford was unopposed in the general race.
9: To the sitting board members, thank you for your welcome and your willingness to help me learn. And most importantly, I'm grateful to join a board that has a moral center that reflects a commitment to focusing on what's best for our communities.
7: In her initial Facebook post announcing her intention to seek the position, Dossey said that her experience would be useful to the Orange County Board of Commissioners given her background in finance. She's the Vice President of Operations Finance at RTI International, an independent scientific research institute. Board Chair Jean Hamilton spoke to Dossey's experience in public office in her own remarks.
10: I served with Commissioner Dossey on the school board. I served with her on the Capital Needs Work Group, in which I cannot underline enough the work she did in order to understand the capital needs of our schools, and that we really was foundational in getting recommendations that led to having a consultant who would have an objective view of the needs and then to the bond.
7: The chair ended her remarks by personally welcoming Dossey to the board.
10: So I am ecstatic in my low-key way of having Commissioner Ronnie Dossey join us with her skills, with her experience and her background. We are very fortunate. You will have to work hard.
9: I'm getting that sense.
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14: And you can read more about that story over at chapelboro.com. The Carolina football team has touched down in Dublin, Ireland to get ready for their season opener, facing TCU on Saturday in the Aer Lingus College Football Classic. But it's not just the Tar Heel players and football fans who are heading to Dublin. The game is also an opportunity for university leaders, government leaders, and economic development officials to meet with their Irish counterparts and forge relationships. UNC Chancellor Lee Roberts will be among those on the trip. He spoke about it with 97.9 The Hill's Aaron Keck.
0: we think there's significant economic development potential. So just as an example, we have the number one pharmacy school in the world. Pharmaceuticals is the most important part of the Irish economy, 40% of their exports. And here in the Triangle, obviously, we have one of the world's great pharma and life sciences clusters. And so we think there's more we can do with Irish companies and with the Irish government to build those relationships around pharma and life sciences. And we'll be spending a lot of time on that during our time in Dublin.
11: What else are you going to be doing in Ireland?
0: The main focus is economic development. The governor is going to be there, and we're going to be spending a lot of time with Irish universities and Irish

0: corporations, some of which already have operations here in the Triangle, others of which would love to get here to North Carolina.
1: UNC Chancellor Lee Roberts speaking with Aaron Keck there. People across the country are still mourning country music legend and philanthropist Dolly Parton, who died on Tuesday at 80 years old. While she is known for her representation of the Southern region, there aren't too many ties to North Carolina in her backstory, but there is a prized possession of hers on UNC's campus. As part of the Southern Folklife Collection of UNC Libraries, the university holds the master recording of Parton's first ever record, a single called Puppy Love, recorded in 1957 and released in 1959 by Gold Band Records. Parton was 12 years old at the time of the recording, and UNC has promotional headshots of young Dolly as part of the item. Here's curator of the Southern Folklife Collection, Stephen Weiss, describing the masters and how it came to Carolina.
2: These are the master tapes for Gold Band Records, which was an independent record company out of Lake Charles, Louisiana. There's all the names on the tapes, and we just go up, and here's Dolly Parton. Gold Band Records collection was acquired in the mid-1990s. It was through some connections between the library and folks in that area of Louisiana. This recording is a national treasure, and it's just one amongst tens of thousands of recordings that document the culture of the American South. So, I mean, obviously this has financial value, but it also has enormous historical and cultural value, which is what the library is all about in terms of preserving and promoting and sharing these materials with researchers and the public. This recording is a cultural touchstone. Dolly's role in country music and American music is central to telling that story, and this recording being her first recording is really central to her story.
1: The local work with that Dolly Parton song doesn't stop there. A reproduction record of Puppy Love produced by Hillsborough's Yep Rock record label was re-released in 2017. A copy with the original artwork on it is on display right now at UNC's Wilson Library as part of its exhibit called An Alphabet of Treasures, Special Collections from A to Z. If you want to check it out, look for the letter L section, which stands for love. 8:12 here on This Morning with Aaron Keck, 97.9 The Hill. AJ in the studio. 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
1: All right, looking at your roadways, you got two accidents to talk about. Of course, the one that has been there most of the morning, right after the combination of the split of 147 and 885 as you're heading towards RTP. That accident still there at the moment. It is causing a bit of a slowdown, but nothing major, at least nothing worse than what that combination usually looks like at this time of the morning. We had earlier some slower traffic on 15501 south of Raleigh Road. That has cleared up. Otherwise, one more accident to talk about, and that is on 40 around RTP near the airport. So an accident right now, right around, let's see, is that Aviation Parkway? It's like there are two on 40 westbound, right around Aviation Parkway and 40 westbound. So accidents right there, those are not causing any slowdowns as of yet, though. So that is some good news. 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This week, catch the story of a 19-year-old Anthony Bourdain in Tony, along with the feel-good comedy The Marching Band and drama Late Fame, starring the magnificent Willem Dafoe. Also enjoy the popular Chelsea Classic series. 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We're going to see a high today of 88 with partly sunny skies. Slight chance of showers this afternoon. Overnight, that chance of rain continues. Mostly cloudy, low of around 70. Tomorrow, 86 for your high on a mostly cloudy day. A better chance of rain tomorrow afternoon. 85 is the high Saturday. Again, chance of showers, thunderstorms in the afternoon. And then mostly sunny on Sunday. High of 88. 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
7: You're on This Morning with Aaron Keck here on 97.9 The Hill. Time now for sports, brought to you this hour by Omaz Jewelers. Cameron Finns, a 7-foot center who transferred to UNC from South Dakota earlier in August, is now ineligible to play for the Tar Heels in the 2026-27 season after a ruling from the Tennessee Court of Appeals on Wednesday. The court has issued a stay on the injunction granted to several athletes, Finns included, who graduated high school in 2022 and are seeking a fifth year of college eligibility. Wednesday's ruling is another win in court for the NCAA. Last week, the United States Court of Appeals for the 10th Circuit granted a stay of its own in the case of Wisney versus NCAA, ruling ineligible many class of 2022 athletes across the country who weren't attached to a specific state's lawsuit. Two of those athletes of particular interest to Tar Heel fans were UNC kicker Reese Verhoff and newly minted Louisville Cardinal Seth Trimble, who played his first 4 years of college basketball in Chapel Hill. The stays in the Wisney case and in the Tennessee case are both pending appeal, meaning Finns, Verhoff, and Trimble could still be eligible to compete in 2026-27. Finns had recently been confirmed by the UNC program as a part of its roster and has been undergoing workouts with the team. The big man split his first 4 seasons of college basketball between Illinois, Chicago, and South Dakota, but was far more productive at the latter stop. UNC rosters 3 other centers, international recruit Sion Cada and Alexandro Samadurov, as well as Northwestern transfer Cade Bennerman. None of those three have competed in an official NCAA basketball game. The back and forth between the NCAA and class of 2022 athletes comes as the NCAA has recently updated its eligibility rules, granting 5 years of participation to all athletes competing in the 2026-27 academic year onward. Class of 2022 athletes are seeking to be grandfathered into this amendment. While their predecessors were granted a maximum of 5 seasons of eligibility thanks to the COVID year given to all athletes who competed in 2020-2021, and their successors will benefit from the NCAA's new rules, class of 2022 athletes will only have enjoyed 4 years of participation. Well, we're celebrating the centennial season of Keenan Stadium, and 97.9 The Hill is inviting community members to share their favorite Keenan memories from the past 100 years. It's a twice-weekly series that will showcase stories from players and fans throughout the fall, and you can find it over at chapelboro.com. Longtime listeners of 97.9 The Hill know Jones Angel as the voice of the Tar Heels, but Angel grew up just another fan from Jacksonville, North Carolina. In the installment released today, Angel remembers his first time attending a UNC football game in Keenan Stadium and why the circumstances of that day provided a good omen of things to come in his life. And you could find that conversation with Jones Angel over at chapelboro.com.

0: It's 8:21. 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Coming up, we've got some music for you. But first, a word from our sports sponsor.
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3: 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Bren Renner called Keenan home as the Tar Heels quarterback from 2009 through 2013, but his Carolina journey started earlier when he first visited Chapel Hill as a high school prospect.
4: Man, I was 17 years old. I think I was a junior in high school coming to the Butch Davis football camp. I was getting recruited at the time. They'd offered me. And I remember I came with my, the first time I came with just my dad and participated in the camp and did pretty well. But I just never forget, we pulled up and I liked it because it was on campus. I liked that you didn't have to go off campus. So I really enjoyed that. It was kind of in the center of campus. And then I remember all the pine trees. And I remember just smelling the pine trees and the pine straw and seeing it and walking in. And walking through the front gate and going, taking a visit and taking a tour. And I'm like, man, it's really cool because it's kind of like sunk down in the middle of campus, in the middle of Chapel Hill. And man, I fell in love.
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1: I'm Hank Hill, and I sell propane and propane accessories. I think I've done pretty well.
2: Talking about that dang old 401k, man.
1: 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I used to get my financial advice from him.
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1: 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Thankfully, John Stillman at Rosewood Wealth Management helped me fix my mess. 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
3: 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So when they do come here and they do purchase property and they have to learn about the laws, the tax laws and things like that.
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7: 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Thursday, September 3rd, you can head to the Arts Center in Carrboro for the opening reception of a new art show called Shine Your Light, featuring artworks made by residents living with dementia. 6:30 to 8:30 p.m., open to everyone. 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And this look at your news around town has been brought to you by the Lumina Theater, teen drama Finding Emily, and comedy Coyote vs. Acme, starring Will Forte, John Cena, and Wile E. Coyote, are on the big screens at the Lumina Theater in Southern Village this week. Also catch Paw Patrol, the Dino Movie, and Spider-Man Brand New Day. 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Checking your weather now. Currently 74 degrees. Slight chance of showers later on this afternoon. Partly sunny today. High of 88. Tomorrow, high of 86. Showers and thunderstorms likely tomorrow afternoon. And then on Saturday, 85 for your high. Once again, chance of rain later on in the day. Finally, wrapping up your weekend Sunday. Mostly sunny skies. Temperatures in the mid to upper 80s. 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

0: It's Thursday morning, and you're listening to This Morning with Aaron Keck here on 97.9 The Hill. AJ in the studio today. And once again, we are joined by local historian Scott Washington. Scott, good morning.
1: Well, good morning, AJ, and I'm glad to be here. This is a week in history. Of course, we're all remembering Dolly Parton. And what a legend and what a profound legacy that she's left in music and song for all of us. This is also a week when another kind of musical group comes up. Now, we mentioned the Beatles last week, and they come up again this week, August 29th, 1966. They give their last public performance as a group. It's held in San Francisco. And people said, oh, they just had all kind of, they were bickering or what was going on? No, they were just tired of performing where they had terrible sound. And they could barely hear themselves. It was just awful. So, you know, everybody thinks that they stopped. No, they continued performing Sgt. Pepper's band and then so many other songs that come out of the recording sessions because they really liked the music. But they couldn't do it performing in the terrible conditions. And I think of how WCHL is so good at having live and local, having musicians come in here and perform, and how many advantages they have that the Beatles did not have in 1966.
0: Yeah, looking at the Beatles, it's one of those things where, and I'll say this and I'll get hate for it, I'm okay with the Beatles. I don't put them on this pedestal of, oh, they're so amazing. They're fine.
1: Well,
0: hot take, they're fine.
1: Well, you know, the thing is that here's about the difference with Dolly Parton is she's a singer-songwriter who kept her catalog of songs. Despite tremendous pressure at different times, people said, oh, I'd like to buy that. No. So she generated $6 to $8 million in royalties every year. And the way it's set up, when you hear a song on the radio, the royalties go not to the performers, but to the people who write the songs. If the performers are the people who write the songs, wonderful. Otherwise, it's the songwriters. So in the case of the Beatles, in 1985, their catalog got sold. Michael Jackson purchased it.
0: And Paul McCartney was not.
1: Oh, he was not
0: much here. Pleased by Michael Jackson buying it either.
1: Well, since he had given Michael Jackson that advice, like you control the catalog, and it says, "Great, all right."
0: I do now. I'm the captain now.
1: Exactly. So that's one thing that Dolly Parton has certainly kept those royalties coming in, and also she then was such a philanthropist in so many ways, in such a powerful way. We have the legacy of song, and certainly the Beatles, their songs live on in such good ways.
0: Looking at stuff that happened this week, Monday, August 24th, 1869, it says on here, Cornelius Swartwout patents the first U.S. waffle iron. Yes. I just chuckled because of the way we had this set up when we printed that off. It says 1869 waffle iron Cornelius Swartwout patents the first U.S. waffle iron. I really hope his first name was Waffle Iron. I just say it.
1: Well, you know, waffles come from Sweden, and so they have heart-shaped waffles. That tradition finally comes over here, and somebody says, hey, I can make something, an actual press that we can use. So, yeah, Waffle Day. It's your perfect excuse this week to eat waffles.
0: Get some waffles.
1: Yes, exactly.
0: Even if you get waffles, it doesn't mean you hate pancakes. It just means you wanted waffles.
1: Now, this is an interesting week when August 24th, 1814, Dolly Madison, who's the wife of James Madison, rescues several important state documents from Washington, D.C., as her husband's fleeing, and he says, just grab some documents. Instead, she grabs the portrait of George Washington that, you know, we see on the dollar bill, and thank goodness for that.
0: Dolly's like, we can rewrite the papers.
1: That's right.
0: Get the painting.
1: This is the War of 1812. The British do burn down the White House, and Americans do try to invade Canada. They are repulsed, much to the delight of Canadians in later years. So it's one of those kind of weeks that you go, okay, what else happened here? That makes it interesting. Mary Shelley was born this week in history, 1797. She's the one, if that name sounds vaguely familiar, who writes Frankenstein because she had a bad cold summer with her friends. And they said, oh, well, what are we going to do? They ran out of things to say. Well, let's just, here's a challenge, gothic novel. And she comes up with Frankenstein. So, you know, we're all in her debt.
0: It's definitely different challenges among friends nowadays than it was in the past. Nowadays, yes. Like, what's your challenge? Eat 9 hot dogs in 9 baseball innings. Back then, write a book.
1: Yes. Well, you know, stories do shape us. And I think of, like, this is a week in history when The Wizard of Oz was released August 24th, 1939. And you think, oh, was it this big blockbuster hit? Not immediately. But, of course, here's the thing. It comes out right before September 1st, 1939. Almost a week later is when Germany invades Poland. And so the darkening clouds of war are there. But I will say my own story of this, you know, it goes from that sepia tone to color. Well, I only had seen it in black and white because that was the TV that I had. And amazingly enough, I went many years before actually seeing it, and I went to a movie theater. I called him up. I said, oh, you're playing an old movie, Wizard of Oz. Is this the one in color? And I heard this sigh. Yes, sir. And I said, can't wait. Got my tub of popcorn and my drink, sat down, and it started. And I thought, sepia. Oh, really? This is color? And then, of course, it changes to color. And I must have been just like the audiences of 1939. My mouth dropped open. I looked around. All these other jaded people like, oh, here we are. I'm like, oh, look. So I have a particular fond connection with The Wizard of Oz, which if you're familiar with the story of the Odyssey that has gotten, of course, a lot of movie play, you can see some of those connections with The Wizard of Oz. This happens, this happens, this happens, and our hero finally gets back home, who says that famous line, there's no place like home. So, you know, kudos to the storytellers because we need them to make sense of what's going on. This week in history also is in 1920 when the 19th Amendment was finally officially included as part of the U.S. Constitution. The 19th Amendment is the one that gave women the right to vote. And the reason why it happens this week is because it took the Secretary of State to say finally, yes, the votes are in, it's ratified, it is now part of the Constitution. And that was important because people had raised the question in the 19th century, like, okay, if an amendment passes, just when does it become part of the Constitution? And finally, it took Congress to say, it's when the Secretary of State says that the votes passed.
0: That's actually a really good question that I've never thought of. Like, when do you decide an amendment takes effect?
1: That's right. Well, not originally, it was like, okay, we passed it. You know, I think of the first 10 amendments, they get enough votes on December 15th, 1791, and they go quietly into effect. But there's no fanfare, no Secretary of State. There's just an acknowledgement like, okay, we got enough votes. Okay, now they're part of it. It takes a little while into the 19th century when those questions begin to be raised as to when exactly is that. And that's why history matters, of course.
0: We're kind of just making it up as we go along, really.
1: This is also a week in history in 1968, August 28th, when Martin Luther King was on the National Mall and gave his famous speech where he said, I have a dream. And, of course, we know this. It's wonderful. It's inspiring. But the backstory is, you know, 1954, he's in Montgomery. And then in 1963, he is in Birmingham leading protests. He's arrested in jail. And it looks like that we're not going to hear anymore about Martin Luther King until he starts writing a letter from a Birmingham jail. That gets published nationwide. People suddenly have a renewed sense of what this civil rights movement is all about. And when he emerges from that, there is a groundswell. And one of the people who organizes is Bayard Rustin, a gay black man who was protesting for civil rights long before and actually was arrested in Orange County, sent to a segregated chain gang because of the Freedom Riders. And then he goes to England, sees the peace movement. Remember that giant peace symbol that we're all familiar with? First introduced, he sees them organizing and says, this would be a good thing. And he is one of the major people who actually develops that march. He does not get credit because he's gay, unfortunately, and that wasn't seen as the strongest suit, but at that time, he still is the one who gets credit for helping really organize this tremendous march, and that led to, of course, Martin Luther King this week in history saying those words, "I have a dream," and that dream, that vision of an inclusive society of diversity, inclusion, equity is still with us today and still keeps us going.
0: We've got a birthday this week, and the person whose birthday it is the perfect example of how sometimes when your job asks you to do something, you just say no. Okay. Lee Wiener, born August 25th, 1929. He's an American photographer. His work appears in the National Portrait Gallery. He is the only person to photograph Marilyn Monroe living at the scene of her death and at the morgue. Here's the part where he should have just told his job no. Died from radiation poisoning received while photographing Atomic Tests for Life magazine.
1: Yeah.
0: Maybe should have just turned down that particular job.
1: Yeah, you know, that's a very good. Sometimes yes is yes and no is no. Yeah. And those are important things to say.
0: Hey,
1: no.
0: You want to go up, get real close to that mushroom cloud? Not really.
1: That's
0: no.
1: Right. Well, there's also those sort of things that happen. Like we have not the nuclear side, but we did have some natural disasters. This is the week in history, back in 2005 when Katrina, that massive storm. Was declared a Category 5, the highest, most dangerous, on August 28th. And then August 29th, it makes landfall. And, of course, 80% of New Orleans is flooded. And we remember that, or you've seen pictures of it if you don't. And it was a profound moment in history as we grappled with what do we do with climate change. And you might say it was a forerunner of the sort of issues we're still grappling with today. And that's why there were photographers. In fact, I know a photographer who had a million photographs that all got lost, they thought. But then the University of, I think it was Louisiana, actually froze them, and they're slowly unthawing them to try to save them, which is amazing to think about. Like, what? The negatives, everything were he thought was lost, and it's still being reclaimed. So there are those moments when we look towards technology to help us, and especially in the light of different things that are happening.
0: You're listening to This Morning with Aaron Keck here on 97.9 The Hill in studio with historian Scott Washington. I think we got time for one more. So what one have you been wanting to talk about?
1: Well, this is a kind of an interesting one. And it was a general, John Fremont, who was sent to Missouri, and in 1862, he's there, and so he declares martial law. He's a Union officer, and not only that, but to undermine efforts of the Confederacy, he declares all enslaved persons free. Now, this was far in advance. This is, 1861. This was in advance of Lincoln's Emancipation Proclamation. Lincoln has to actually backstep that and says, we can't do that quite yet because they hadn't thought through the implications of this in terms of the Civil War. However, it would be in September of 1862 when Lincoln would, of course, come up with the Emancipation Proclamation taking effect January 1st, 1863. But he had also given it to his cabinet, and his cabinet had people with diverse opinions in August of 1862 and said, this is what we're fighting for, this is what we need to do, and that becomes a leading reason why we're not going back to the status quo. Not going to happen. But John Fremont led the way as a general to make sure that happened in Missouri.
0: Scott Washington in studio this morning. Scott, as always, thank you very much.
1: Thank you, Aaron.
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8: Well, those accidents that we've been mentioning all morning, it appears that everything has cleared up. We are seeing no accidents right now on the traffic map, and most of your roadways are flowing quite freely. Even where those accidents have occurred, stuff is starting to get back to normal. So as of right now, if you're running a little bit late this morning or you're out and about, you should have no issues getting to where you're trying to go right now. This look at your traffic brought to you by the School of Rock Chapel Hill, and students from the School of Rock are performing live music all afternoon at Cat's Cradle Back Room on Sunday, August 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students with financial need are appreciated. We look at your weather. Slight chance of showers later on this afternoon. High today of 88 degrees. Overnight, low of 70. Again, that chance of rain continues. Tomorrow, mostly cloudy, 86 for your high. A better chance of rain and thunderstorms coming up tomorrow afternoon. 85 is the high on Saturday. Again, chance of showers in the afternoon. And then Sunday, wrapping up your weekend with a nice day. Mostly sunny. Temperatures in the mid to upper 80s. 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And no matter the team, no matter the sport, everyone knows fan work is thirsty work. Enjoy a refreshing Coca-Cola today.

0: It's time now for the Impossible Quiz, your chance to win a pair of movie tickets to a local theater here in Chapel Hill. 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Our trivia quiz question of the day today. Well, Dolly Parton was not the only legend we've lost in the past few days. Also, we've had the passing of legend Tim Curry, the actor known for various roles, including, of course, The Muppets, Treasure Island. That is a personal favorite of mine. But he was also in the film Rocky Horror Picture Show. Here's the question of the day. What was his character name in Rocky Horror Picture Show? I'm keeping it pretty simple. Give me a call now, 919-929-9245, if you know the answer.
1: It's astounding. Time is fleeting. Madness takes its toll. But listen closely.
2: Not for very much longer.
1: I've got to

0: Our trivia quiz question of the day today, what was the name of the character played by Tim Curry in the Rocky Horror Picture Show? The answer to that, Dr. Frank Inferter. Congratulations to Stacey Wynn. He got the correct answer today, which means tomorrow we'll be giving away a pair of tickets to the Lumina Theater.
1: It's time now for this week's Hometown Hero, brought to you by the Omax Gardner Foundation. This week's Hometown Hero is Danita Mason Hogans, who recently took a team of local students on an educational trip across the American South as part of her own nonprofit, Bridging the Gap.
2: Bridging the Gap is really centered on having productive, thoughtful conversations with community members that are centered in learning and understanding history.
1: Since 2020, they've accomplished that by recording oral histories, sponsoring exhibits, programs, and public conversations, and hosting a community book club.
2: Thinking about how our town and our city have been shaped by some of the disparities that have existed.
1: And Bridging the Gap also works to uplift local students with scholarships, college and exam prep sessions all year, and every summer, a historical education program called the James Cate Scholars.
2: This is an opportunity for young people to explore history, but more than that, Aaron, they learn how to decipher primary, secondary, and tertiary evidence.
1: About 9 students take part in the James Cate Scholars program every year, and each year there's always a new fun twist.
2: This year we had a DJ curriculum where we looked at local music and looked at history through that way. So it's a real fun way that middle and high school students could not only learn history, but also learn how to be historians.
1: One of those students this year was Bakari Kraft.
3: She really just took a chance on me. She said, I had scholar potential, and I'll never forget that.
1: Named for a black man who was killed in Chapel Hill in 1970, the James Cate Scholars Program culminates each year with a historical trip across the South, organized by Danita Mason Hogans.
2: It was important for me to take the young people on a trip through the South to really think about these hard-fought victories for voting rights and for equality.
1: The scholars visited historic sites across the South, but also met with some of the people who helped shape that fight for justice.
2: I call it a trip of a lifetime because it was an opportunity not only to visit these places, but to hear about the people who made that history.
1: Bakari, what was it like for you?
3: It was a really empowering experience to kind of see all the history being collected and shown in a way that I'd never seen before.
1: Learn more about Bridging the Gap and the James Cate Scholars at BridgingTheGapDMH.org. And thanks and congratulations to Danita Mason Hogans, this week's Hometown Hero.
2: We're so excited and proud of these young people and what we've been able to push out through Bridging the Gap. It's just my favorite part of the summer.
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0: 8:59 here on This Morning with Aaron Keck, 97.9 The Hill, 76 degrees currently. Slight chance of showers, thunderstorms later on this afternoon. Partly sunny otherwise today, high of 88. Overnight tonight, that chance of rain continues with a low of around 70 degrees. Tomorrow, 86 is your high, a higher chance of showers and thunderstorms tomorrow afternoon. Saturday, more of the same, temperatures mid-80s, chance of rain later in the day. And then on Sunday, mostly sunny with a high of 88. Well, I'm AJ. Thank you very much for tuning in and starting your morning right here on 97.9 The Hill. Hope you have a fantastic rest of your day. Got the morning grind coming up. Get you started at work with some coffee house music. Have a fantastic rest of your day, and I'll talk to you later.
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2: ABC News, I'm Sherry Preston. At least 289 people we know are dead in Nepal, swept away by raging floodwaters after the collapse of a glacier in the Himalayas. About 1,300 people are still missing, including 63 Americans. Two Americans who had been missing have been rescued. Darren Jacklin is a Canadian tour in Nepal. She says it was at a border crossing being destroyed by a wall of water and mud. He says it hit just hours before.
3: I thought to myself, where would I have ran? When I was there, you know, what's my exit points? Where would I have ran? And I'm thinking to myself, there's nowhere I could go. Like, you know, there's just mountains all around us, and there's no exit points.
2: Experts say the energy involved in the floods matched a 5.2 magnitude earthquake. Closing arguments begin soon in the murder trial of Lindsay Clancy. Her defense team says the Massachusetts mother was suffering postpartum psychosis when she killed her three young children. Military judge sets a June 2028 date for the trial of Khalid Sheikh Mohammed. This is ABC News. A federal judge who blocked the most controversial aspect of President Trump's executive order aimed at restricting mail-in ballots has now lifted that restriction. The move came following the Supreme Court's ruling this week that legal challenges are premature. ABC's Devin Dwyer explains what it means.
4: The president can begin to make plans and implement a bunch of those provisions, including the building of citizenship lists, the tasking of the Justice Department to prosecute state election officials who might inadvertently or otherwise get mail ballots in the hands of non-citizens, and then critically have the Postal Service come up with some new rules for how they will do their new directed job from the president of being the mail ballot police.
2: General Mills has announced that all of its cereals in the United States, including Trix and Lucky Charms, are now made without artificial colors. By the end of next year, the company says 100% of its products, including fruit snacks and baking products, will be made with natural dyes. I'm Sherry Preston, ABC News.
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1: Good morning. Thanks for listening to the Morning Grind. Andrew Stuckey back on the show for today and tomorrow, and probably for the indefinite future after that, as Aaron Keck will eventually return from Alaska and be back on the morning show. In the meantime, I've got coffee, I've got music, I've got 2 hours to share with you, and we're going to get that started right now with Greg Mendez doing Maria, and I will drink my Caribou coffee here on the Morning Grind.

0: I could bore you with the details and complexities of the international commodities market, or I could just say, hey, look, this burlap bag of beans has fair trade stamped on it.
1: That's good. Right?
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0: Pearl Jam on an appropriate slow fade with Hearts and Thoughts They Fade Away there on Elderly Woman Behind the Counter as a Small Town. Acoustic version, which I find kind of funny that there's a non-acoustic version, because if ever there's a song that should just be acoustic, it's that one. We've got some community partners to have their say. I've got some Feist, some Bombadil, and more coming up.
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That's Feist with Musha Boom here on The Morning Grind. Andrew Stuckey checking the weather. Looks like today we're going to get up close to 90. Hopefully we'll keep it under there. Chance of some thunderstorms late in the day. Down to 70 tonight, 87 tomorrow, and likely thunderstorms for Friday. And then some lingering thunderstorms on Saturday with a high of 86. Going to keep the music going now from the local catalog. 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

0: Andrew here with a check of the Chapelboro concert calendar. Looking ahead to September, contemporary soul songwriter Devin Gilfillian will be bringing his energetic live performance to Cat's Cradle Backroom on Monday, September 14th. New Music Monday artist Love Spells will be bringing her dreamy shoegaze pop to Cat's Cradle Backroom on Saturday, September 19th. And singer-songwriter Margaret Glaspie brings her emotionally raw songwriting and dynamic guitar work to Cat's Cradle on Tuesday, September 22nd. You can find all these concerts and more on the Chapelboro concert calendar. 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

0: With your community news, I'm AJ. People across the country are still mourning country music legend and philanthropist Dolly Parton, who died on Tuesday at 80 years old. While she is known for her representation of the Southern region, there aren't too many ties to North Carolina in her backstory, but there is a prized possession of hers on UNC's campus. Here's curator of the Southern Folklife Collection, Stephen Weiss, describing the master recording of Parton's first ever record and how it came to Carolina.
1: These are the master tapes for Gold Band Records, which was an independent record company out of Lake Charles, Louisiana. There's all the names on the tapes, and we just go up, and here's Dolly Parton. Gold Band Records collection was acquired in the mid-1990s. This recording is a national treasure, and it's just one amongst tens of thousands of recordings that document the culture of the American South. So, I mean, obviously this has financial value, but it also has enormous historical and cultural value.
0: The Carolina football team has touched down in Dublin, Ireland to get ready for their season opener facing TCU on Saturday in the Aer Lingus College Football Classic. But it's not just the Tar Heel players and football fans who are heading to Dublin. The game is also an opportunity for university leaders, government leaders, and economic development officials to meet with their Irish counterparts and forge relationships. Here's UNC Chancellor Lee Roberts with 97.9 The Hill's Aaron Keck.
2: We think there's significant economic development potential. So just as an example, we have the number one pharmacy school in the world. Pharmaceuticals is the most important part of the Irish economy, 40% of their exports. And so we think there's more we can do with Irish companies and with the Irish government to build those relationships around pharma and life sciences. And we'll be spending a lot of time on that during our time in Dublin.
3: What else are you going to be doing in Ireland?
2: The main focus is economic development. The governor is going to be there, and we're going to be spending a lot of time with Irish universities and Irish corporations, some of which already have operations here in the Triangle, others of which would love to get here to North Carolina.
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0: 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We've got some community partners, some Aldous Harding, some Oasis, and more coming up on The Morning Grind.
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Oasis with Talk Tonight here on The Morning Grind. Andrew Stuckey with you. I've got a bunch of music queued up to play still, but we do have ABC News coming up, and I am overdue for a coffee refill. We'll keep things moving forward right now with B.B. 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
1: ABC News, I'm Sherry Preston. Closing arguments this morning in the trial of Lindsay Clancy. The Massachusetts mother faces murder charges in the deaths of her three children. Her defense team says she was suffering from postpartum psychosis at the time. If she is found not guilty by lack of criminal intent, she would go to a state psychiatric facility. At least 358 people dead in Nepal after flash flooding, apparently set off by the collapse of a glacier. The ABC News chief international correspondent James Longman.
2: Areas where homes and businesses once stood are now buried under mountains of mud and debris, with at least 1,300 still unaccounted for. And that number is expected to rise. 22 of the missing were in a group from Tennessee who were taking part in a spiritual pilgrimage.
1: 63 Americans are among those missing, but two have been rescued. So-called Butcher of Bosnia, Ratko Mladic, the Serb general who oversaw atrocities in the 90s, has died in prison at the age of 84. This is ABC News. Long before there were wearable fitness trackers and messages and videos streamed directly to your wrist, there was the Pulsar Time Computer. As ABC's Jim Ryan reports, the man credited with inventing that first digital watch over a half century ago has died at his home in Texas.
3: You see this little button here? You press it. Those are the seconds.
4: The Pulsar was so revolutionary that it was introduced to the world on The Tonight Show with Johnny Carson on May 5th, 1970.
3: The machine finally put Mickey Mouse out of work.
4: James Bond wore one in Live and Let Die.
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4: The Pulsar's inventor, George Thies, went on to develop a prototype electric car as the watch evolved into an industry now worth billions. Thies has died at 95. Jim Ryan, ABC News.
1: Tributes continue pouring in for Dolly Parton and for British actor Tim Curry, best known for his role in Rocky Horror Picture Show, as Annie co-star Carol Burnett saying nobody could play villains better than him. I'm Sherry Preston, ABC News.
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6: And as you are probably aware, here at 97.9 The Hill, we play music for folks who love music. And folks who love music are having a tough time of it this week with the passing of Dolly Parton, one of the most universally adored artists that we've ever produced in this country. And I'm going to be honoring her later today on Indie with Andy, doing all Dolly Parton for Theme Thursday. And we'll get into that now, morning grind style, with Dolly Parton's classic Coat of Many Colors here on 97.9 The Hill.

0: Boy Genius there with a nod and a wink to the Beatles on Revolution Zero. Andrew Stuckey here, turning it over to some community partners. We've got some Celeste coming up on the Morning Grind.
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That's Celeste declaring love is back here on The Morning Grind. 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

0: 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Saturday, August 29th, head to the Seymour Center in Chapel Hill and join the opening reception for a new photography exhibition called Looking Back, Where Memory Takes Root, with photos by Barbara Tyroler that focus on the history of desegregation and the civil rights movement in Chapel Hill. That reception runs from 1:30 to 4, and the exhibition will be on display through October 3rd. Then on Thursday, September 3rd, you can head to the Art Center in Carrboro for the opening reception of another new art show, this one called Shine Your Light, featuring artworks made by residents living with dementia, 6:30 to 8:30 p.m., open to everyone. And then you can head to the Art Center to check out the exhibition all month long. And don't forget Paper Hand Puppet Intervention's annual fall show is back at the Forest Theater, running through September 27th. Get tickets and more info at paperhandpuppet.org. And if you want more information about upcoming events and happenings in our community, you can always visit the local events calendar page on our website, chapelboro.com.
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0: With your community news, I'm AJ. People across the country are still mourning country music legend and philanthropist Dolly Parton, who died on Tuesday at 80 years old. While she is known for her representation of the Southern region, there aren't too many ties to North Carolina in her backstory, but there is a prized possession of hers on UNC's campus. Here's curator of the Southern Folklife Collection, Stephen Weiss, describing the master recording of Parton's first ever record and how it came to Carolina.
1: These are the master tapes for Gold Band Records, which was an independent record company out of Lake Charles, Louisiana. There's all the names on the tapes, and we just go up, and here's Dolly Parton. Gold Band Records collection was acquired in the mid-1990s. This recording is a national treasure, and it's just one amongst tens of thousands of recordings that document the culture of the American South. So, I mean, obviously this has financial value, but it also has enormous historical and cultural value.
0: The Carolina football team has touched down in Dublin, Ireland to get ready for their season opener facing TCU on Saturday in the Aer Lingus College Football Classic. But it's not just the Tar Heel players and football fans who are heading to Dublin. The game is also an opportunity for university leaders, government leaders, and economic development officials to meet with their Irish counterparts and forge relationships. Here's UNC Chancellor Lee Roberts with 97.9 The Hill's Aaron Keck.
2: We think there's significant economic development potential. So just as an example, we have the number one pharmacy school in the world. Pharmaceuticals is the most important part of the Irish economy, 40% of their exports. And so we think there's more we can do with Irish companies and with the Irish government to build those relationships around pharma and life sciences. And we'll be spending a lot of time on that during our time in Dublin.
3: What else are you going to be doing in Ireland?
2: The main focus is economic development. The governor is going to be there, and we're going to be spending a lot of time with Irish universities and Irish corporations, some of which already have operations here in the Triangle, others of which would love to get here to North Carolina.
0: You can read more on those stories at chapelboro.com. 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

0: Andrew Stuckey here on the Morning Grind, getting a little menagerie action there. We went from Government Mule to Chatham Rabbits. That was You Never Told Me I Was Pretty. We've got some community partners now, then some Clem Snide coming up on the Morning Grind.
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Sufjan Stevens with Decatur, or a round of applause for our stepmom here on The Morning Grind. Andrew, wrapping things up, going to turn it over to Jordan Bile for the record shop. 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
8: ABC News, I'm Sherry Preston. Closing arguments are underway in the Lindsay Clancy murder trial. Her defense arguing that she was suffering from severe postpartum psychosis when she murdered her 3 young children 2 years ago in Plymouth, Massachusetts. Dozens of Americans are among the hundreds of people still missing after that massive flash flood ripped through parts of Nepal. The death toll now over 350 people. ABC News Chief International Correspondent James Longman.
9: This wall of water unleashed as much energy as a 5.2 magnitude earthquake. Some estimates put it as high as 160 feet. It's left behind a trail of destruction, the mud and the debris now complicating search and rescue efforts.
8: The flood set off by the collapse of a Himalayan glacier. A group of people from Tennessee on a religious pilgrimage in the area are among the missing. Tropical storm Dolly has formed in the Atlantic. The National Hurricane Center says it's just a coincidence that this storm has the same name as a beloved country music star who died a few days ago. This is ABC News. The FBI is warning other government agencies to safeguard their computer systems after a group of Chinese hackers targeted the military and agencies that run the U.S. power grid. Here's ABC's Pierre Thomas.
10: The hacking group known as QTFY has targeted the computers of the U.S. military and NASA. And Wednesday, U.S. officials revealed that in 2024, the group conducted computer intrusions against the Federal Reserve, HHS, NIH, and 3 laboratories at the Department of Energy, which is responsible for the nation's power grid and nuclear energy weapons research.
8: Here's something you don't see very often.
11: A rare sight off Florida's Gulf Coast. A lemon shark with a rare genetic mutation that results in a partial loss of pigmentation. Lemon sharks typically have a solid yellowish brown back. Researchers say that shark's condition has only been documented about 24 times in the wild.
8: ABC's Hannah Patah. Most divers say lemon sharks aren't nearly as aggressive as some other breeds. I'm Sherry Preston, ABC News.
12: 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I've been surfing here since I was a kid. Now, seeing my grandson out on the water, it means everything to me. Watching him and taking in the blue waves, the sea breeze, the blurry horizon.
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18: 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Thank you for joining me. I'm Jordan Bile. Happy Thursday. 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But first, let's get started with the music and The Record Shop. I've got a local artist to kick us off. 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

That was I Was Wrong by Social Distortion on The Record Shop. I'm Jordan Bile. 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They bring you an experience like no other bar in the Triangle. 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It's time for some more music in the Record Shop. This is Susanna Joffe with You Ruin Paris.

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1: That was Kate Bollinger with What's This About on The Record Shop. I'm Jordan Bile. 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
1: Hey there, this is Henry Taylor, and here's what you can find on chapelboro.com today. Amid the typical high school schedule of classes, clubs, and sports, one Chapel Hill High School student added something a bit more unconventional to her daily routine last school year, renovating an idle greenhouse on campus. Head to our news section to hear how senior Sadie Harward has revitalized the space and what she hopes it has in store for its future. UNC and TCU are set to face off Saturday at 12 p.m. in the Aer Lingus College Football Classic in Dublin, Ireland. Read up on the Horned Frogs before Carolina football's season opener with our opponent preview in our sports section. And finally, head to our Town Square section to read the latest Never Too Far column from Deb Stroman. She reacts to recent comments from ESPN's Stephen A. Smith and why she thinks the skilled speaker needs to spend more time listening. All of that and so much more on chapelboro.com.
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1: With your community news, I'm AJ. People across the country are still mourning country music legend and philanthropist Dolly Parton, who died on Tuesday at 80 years old. While she is known for her representation of the Southern region, there aren't too many ties to North Carolina in her backstory, but there is a prized possession of hers on UNC's campus. Here's curator of the Southern Folklife Collection, Stephen Weiss, describing the master recording of Parton's first ever record and how it came to Carolina.
2: These are the master tapes for Gold Band Records, which was an independent record company out of Lake Charles, Louisiana. There's all the names on the tapes, and we just go up, and here's Dolly Parton. Gold Band Records collection was acquired in the mid-1990s. This recording is a national treasure, and it's just one amongst tens of thousands of recordings that document the culture of the American South. So, I mean, obviously this has financial value, but it also has enormous historical and cultural value.
1: The Carolina football team has touched down in Dublin, Ireland to get ready for their season opener facing TCU on Saturday in the Aer Lingus College Football Classic. But it's not just the Tar Heel players and football fans who are heading to Dublin. The game is also an opportunity for university leaders, government leaders, and economic development officials to meet with their Irish counterparts and forge relationships. Here's UNC Chancellor Lee Roberts with 97.9 The Hill's Aaron Keck.
3: We think there's significant economic development potential. So just as an example, we have the number one pharmacy school in the world. Pharmaceuticals is the most important part of the Irish economy, 40% of their exports. And so we think there's more we can do with Irish companies and with the Irish government to build those relationships around pharma and life sciences. And we'll be spending a lot of time on that during our time in Dublin.
4: What else are you going to be doing in Ireland?
3: The main focus is economic development. The governor is going to be there, and we're going to be spending a lot of time with Irish universities and Irish corporations, some of which already have operations here in the Triangle, others of which would love to get here to North Carolina.
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That was Blonde Shell with Kiss City on the Record Shop. I'm Jordan Bile. It's going to be a mostly cloudy day with the high in the upper 80s and the low in the upper 60s. With the humidity today, the temperature is going to feel like it's in the low 90s. I'm still seeing a chance for some storms tomorrow, so keep an eye on that ahead of your Friday plans. It's time for some more music in the Record Shop. This is Like You Better by Jeff Rosenstock.

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That was All That You Are by Rabel on the Record Shop. I'm Jordan Bile. That's about all I have time for right now. I've got to step aside for a short break, but there's plenty more great music still to come in the Record Shop after ABC News at the top of next hour. To close us out right now, I've got Radiohead with No Surprises.

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1: Andrew here with a check of the Chapelboro concert calendar. Looking ahead to September, contemporary soul songwriter Devin Gilfillian will be bringing his energetic live performance to Cat's Cradle Backroom on Monday, September 14th. New Music Monday artist Love Spells will be bringing her dreamy shoegaze pop to Cat's Cradle Backroom on Saturday, September 19th. And singer-songwriter Margaret Glaspie brings her emotionally raw songwriting and dynamic guitar work to Cat's Cradle on Tuesday, September 22nd. 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
9: ABC News, I'm Sherry Preston. Dozens of Americans are among the 1,300 missing in the Himalayan mudslide. The death toll stands at more than 350 people as searches go on for those who remain unaccounted for. Closing arguments underway in the Lindsay Clancy murder trial. She is on trial for killing her three children. Her attorney says she was suffering through postpartum psychosis when she murdered them. As for jury instructions, ABC's Peter Haralambu says,
10: this case got very complicated yesterday when the judge decided that this jury can consider the lesser included offenses of second-degree murder and manslaughter. This is no longer a question of, is Clancy unable to tell the difference between right and wrong because of her psychosis and get sent to a facility, or get sent to prison because she's guilty of first-degree murder. The jury has more options now.
9: Tropical storm Dolly has formed in the Atlantic Ocean. There is no connection to country music icon Dolly Parton, who died a couple of days ago. Meteorologists say it's just a coincidence. This is ABC News. Flock is now under the congressional microscope.
11: The company behind the cameras watching America's roads is now under investigation by Congress. In a letter to the CEO of Flock Safety, Missouri Senator Hawley accuses the company of building an unprecedented national surveillance network, saying Congress never authorized the network your industry has built. Flock's license plate reader cameras photograph every passing vehicle and enter the information into a database that police can search, no warrant needed. More than 120,000 have been installed in 49 states.
9: ABC's Marcus Moore. Several law enforcement officers have been accused of stalking people, including women, through the license plate readers. General Mills has announced that all of its cereals in the United States, including Trix and Lucky Charms, are now made without artificial colors. By the end of next year, the company says 100% of its products, including fruit snacks and baking goods, will be made with natural dyes. Kellogg's has made the same products for its breakfast cereals and snacks. Sherry Preston, ABC News.
12: I'm not one to say I told you so, but I switched to Pure Talk over a year ago, and ever since, I've been telling people there's no better wireless company out there. 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
18: 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I'm Jordan Bile. Thank you for spending your Thursday afternoon with me. 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

That was local artist Quiet Knot with Haley on the Record Shop. I'm Jordan Bile. 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
1: 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Saturday, August 29th, head to the Seymour Center in Chapel Hill and join the opening reception for a new photography exhibition called Looking Back, Where Memory Takes Root, with photos by Barbara Tyroller that focus on the history of desegregation and the civil rights movement in Chapel Hill. That reception runs from 1:30 to 4, and the exhibition will be on display through October 3rd. Then on Thursday, September 3rd, you can head to the Art Center in Carrboro for the opening reception of another new art show, this one called Shine Your Light, featuring artworks made by residents living with dementia. 6:30 to 8:30 p.m. open to everyone, and then you can head to the Art Center to check out the exhibition all month long. And don't forget Paper Hand Puppet Intervention's annual fall show is back at the Forest Theater running through September 27th. 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And if you want more information about upcoming events and happenings in our community, you can always visit the local events calendar page on our website, chapelboro.com.
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1: With your community news, I'm AJ. People across the country are still mourning country music legend and philanthropist Dolly Parton, who died on Tuesday at 80 years old. While she is known for her representation of the Southern region, there aren't too many ties to North Carolina in her backstory, but there is a prized possession of hers on UNC's campus. Here's curator of the Southern Folklife Collection, Stephen Weiss, describing the master recording of Parton's first ever record and how it came to Carolina.
2: These are the master tapes for Gold Band Records, which was an independent record company out of Lake Charles, Louisiana. There's all the names on the tapes, and we just go up, and here's Dolly Parton. Gold Band Records collection was acquired in the mid-1990s. This recording is a national treasure, and it's just one amongst tens of thousands of recordings that document the culture of the American South. So, I mean, obviously this has financial value, but it also has enormous historical and cultural value.
1: The Carolina football team has touched down in Dublin, Ireland to get ready for their season opener facing TCU on Saturday in the Aer Lingus College Football Classic. But it's not just the Tar Heel players and football fans who are heading to Dublin. The game is also an opportunity for university leaders, government leaders, and economic development officials to meet with their Irish counterparts and forge relationships. Here's UNC Chancellor Lee Roberts with 97.9 The Hill's Aaron Keck.
3: We think there's significant economic development potential. So just as an example, we have the number one pharmacy school in the world. Pharmaceuticals is the most important part of the Irish economy, 40% of their exports. And so we think there's more we can do with Irish companies and with the Irish government to build those relationships around pharma and life sciences. And we'll be spending a lot of time on that during our time in Dublin.
4: What else are you going to be doing in Ireland?
3: The main focus is economic development. The governor is going to be there, and we're going to be spending a lot of time with Irish universities and Irish corporations, some of which already have operations here in the Triangle, others of which would love to get here to North Carolina.
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0: hope you die.
1: I was Emma Foley with Bite the Bullet on the Record Shop. I'm Jordan Pyle. Our 100 Years of Keenan series continues, and you can hear about Jones Angel's first visit to the stadium on chapelboro.com in our sports section. 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This is Wishy with Lovesick.

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That was Solya with Born Wicked on the Record Shop. I'm Jordan Bile. That's about all I have time for right now. I've got to step aside, but I will be back after ABC News at the top of next hour with plenty more great music. To close us out right now, I've got The Replacements with Alex Chilton.

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1: 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Amid the typical high school schedule of classes, clubs, and sports, one Chapel Hill High School student added something a bit more unconventional to her daily routine last school year, renovating an idle greenhouse on campus. 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UNC and TCU are set to face off Saturday at 12 p.m. in the Aer Lingus College Football Classic in Dublin, Ireland. Read up on the Horned Frogs before Carolina football season opener with our opponent preview in our sports section. And finally, head to our Town Square section to read the latest Never Too Far column from Deb Stroman. She reacts to recent comments from ESPN's Stephen A. Smith and why she thinks the skilled speaker needs to spend more time listening. 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
8: The Hill, WCHL Chapel Hill, winner of the North Carolina Association of Broadcasters statewide media award for community involvement.
9: ABC News, I'm Michelle Franzen. Historic flooding in Nepal, triggered by what experts say was a massive landslide in Tibet that hit a glacier, created a cascade of ice and debris throughout the valley. There are more than 350 deaths, 1,300 others missing. The State Department says some 90 U.S. citizens could be impacted throughout the region. ABC's Tom Sufi Burich has more.
10: Tibet is a tightly controlled Chinese region, so information coming out of there is very, very scarce right now. We do have a clearer picture in Nepal more broadly about the scale of this disaster. And really the catastrophic impact it has had on those very, very remote areas right up in the mountains, which are very, very hard to access for the rescue teams trying to get in there now.
9: Happening in Massachusetts, the judge in the Lindsay Clancy trial giving jurors their final instructions before starting deliberations. The mother is charged in the murders of her three children. Defense attorneys say she suffered from postpartum psychosis. On Wall Street, stocks are up this hour. This is ABC News. New promise for those with advanced stages of pancreatic cancer. The FDA has approved a new drug that's shown signs of positivity in clinical trials. ABC News medical contributor Dr. Darian Sutton says while it's not a cure, it could add years to a patient's life.
7: It's an oral daily pill that targets a key genetic driver of tumor growth, and in studies it was shown that when given to patients with metastatic pancreatic cancer, it doubled their median survival to just over 13 months, compared to about 6.5 months for patients on standard chemotherapy. A third of the patients saw tumor shrinkage, and some patients lived years beyond the treatment.
9: The drug will likely be covered by insurance. There are new developments of the controversy over the license plate tracking cameras being used by police across the country. The company behind Watching America's Roads now under investigation by Congress. Michelle Franzen, ABC News.
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16: 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I'm Jordan Bile. Thank you for spending your Thursday afternoon with me. I've got some great music coming up for us in The Record Shop, and let's get back into it. This is Shannon and the Clams with You Will Always Bring Me Flowers.

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I'm Jordan Bile. 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

That was Flora from Kansas with The Ghost Is Me on The Record Shop. I'm Jordan Bile. Ronnie Dossey was just sworn in as the District 1 Orange County Commissioner. 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This is Shake It Out by Florence and the Machine.

0: will be bringing his energetic live performance to Cat's Cradle Backroom on Monday, September 14th. New Music Monday artist Love Spells will be bringing her dreamy shoegaze pop to Cat's Cradle Backroom on Saturday, September 19th. And singer-songwriter Margaret Glaspie brings her emotionally raw songwriting and dynamic guitar work to Cat's Cradle on Tuesday, September 22nd. 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
1: With your community news, I'm AJ. People across the country are still mourning country music legend and philanthropist Dolly Parton, who died on Tuesday at 80 years old. While she is known for her representation of the Southern region, there aren't too many ties to North Carolina in her backstory, but there is a prized possession of hers on UNC's campus. Here's curator of the Southern Folklife Collection, Stephen Weiss, describing the master recording of Parton's first ever record and how it came to Carolina.
2: These are the master tapes for Gold Band Records, which was an independent record company out of Lake Charles, Louisiana. There's all the names on the tapes, and we just go up, and here's Dolly Parton. Gold Band Records collection was acquired in the mid-1990s. This recording is a national treasure, and it's just one amongst tens of thousands of recordings that document the culture of the American South. So, I mean, obviously this has financial value, but it also has enormous historical and cultural value.
1: The Carolina football team has touched down in Dublin, Ireland to get ready for their season opener facing TCU on Saturday in the Aer Lingus College Football Classic. But it's not just the Tar Heel players and football fans who are heading to Dublin. The game is also an opportunity for university leaders, government leaders, and economic development officials to meet with their Irish counterparts and forge relationships. Here's UNC Chancellor Lee Roberts with 97.9 The Hill's Aaron Keck.
3: We think there's significant economic development potential. So just as an example, we have the number one pharmacy school in the world. Pharmaceuticals is the most important part of the Irish economy, 40% of their exports. And so we think there's more we can do with Irish companies and with the Irish government to build those relationships around pharma and life sciences. And we'll be spending a lot of time on that during our time in Dublin.
4: What else are you going to be doing in Ireland?
3: The main focus is economic development. The governor is going to be there, and we're going to be spending a lot of time with Irish universities and Irish corporations, some of which already have operations here in the Triangle, others of which would love to get here to North Carolina.
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That was Chapel Roan with Red Wine Supernova on The Record Shop. 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Thank you.

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I love that song. That's Blink-182 featuring Robert Smith with All of This on the Record Shop. And before that, we heard Green Day with When I Come Around. I'm Jordan Bile, and unfortunately, my time with you has come to a close. It's time for me to step aside. I've got to pass the mic off to Andrew for Indie with Andy and News on the Hill after that. To close us out in the Record Shop, I've got one more song. This is Newfound Glory with Head-On Collision.

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1: Upcoming artistic events in our community. Saturday, August 29th, head to the Seymour Center in Chapel Hill and join the opening reception for a new photography exhibition called Looking Back, Where Memory Takes Root, with photos by Barbara Tyroler that focus on the history of desegregation and the civil rights movement in Chapel Hill. That reception runs from 1:30 to 4, and the exhibition will be on display through October 3rd. Then on Thursday, September 3rd, you can head to the Art Center in Carrboro for the opening reception of another new art show, this one called Shine Your Light, featuring artworks made by residents living with dementia. 6:30 to 8:30 p.m. open to everyone, and then you can head to the Art Center to check out the exhibition all month long. And don't forget Paper Hand Puppet Intervention's annual fall show is back at the Forest Theater running through September 27th. 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And if you want more information about upcoming events and happenings in our community, you can always visit the local events calendar page on our website, chapelboro.com.
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1: ABC News, I'm Michelle Franzen. Deliberations are underway in the Lindsay Clancy trial in Massachusetts. The mother charged with killing her three children. Jurors have several options in trying to reach a verdict and must consider if Clancy meets the legal definition of having a mental defect and criminal intent at the time of the killings. More from ABC's Deborah Roberts.
2: Prosecutors ending their case with testimony from Gregory Sadoff, a senior psychiatrist with the FBI who interviewed Clancy for 11 hours over 2 days earlier this year. Clancy, a nurse, maintaining that a voice she never heard before, nor has heard since, told her to kill her three children during a postpartum psychotic episode. But Sadoff claiming Clancy's acts were inconsistent with someone expressing command hallucinations.
1: Crews are racing to reach survivors in Nepal and Tibet following catastrophic mudslides and flooding throughout a popular tourist valley. More than 350 have died. 1,300 others are missing, including dozens of Americans. This is ABC News. A federal judge lifted all prior blocks on President Trump's executive order aiming to restrict aspects of mail-in ballots. It followed the Supreme Court decision earlier this week that allowed the Trump administration to move forward. One controversial part allows DHS to build a federal citizenship list and monitor states' list. ABC News legal contributor James Sample has more.
3: That rule requires a matching of state databases to a federal database maintained by the Department of Homeland Security. And when there are mismatches, if you will, which can happen for all sorts of innocuous reasons, maiden names, typos, nicknames, transposed digits or transposed letters, that will produce a mismatch. Now, those are not necessarily non-citizens, but they will be, in essence, jeopardized in their opportunity to exercise the franchise unless they can then subsequently jump through some hurdles to prove that they are, in fact, lawful citizens and lawful voters.
1: Tropical storm Dolly has formed in the Atlantic. Michelle Franzen, ABC News.
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11: Thanks for listening to Indie with Andy this afternoon. Andy here with you. It is Thursday. That means Theme Thursday, and a very easy call on Theme Thursday this week. We're doing all music from the great Dolly Parton. Lots of people have Dolly Parton songs that they want to hear, and I've got a bunch of them compiled already. We're going to start with a story that's on chapelboro.com right now as the original masters to the first record that Dolly Parton ever put to wax exists at UNC. You can find all the details in that news article over at chapelboro.com as the original master recording of Parton's double-sided single of Puppy Love and Girl Left Alone, recorded in 1957, is part of the Southern Folklife Collection at UNC Libraries. We're going to listen to Puppy Love now, recorded when Dolly Parton was 12 years old in 1957. And this will lead off our celebration of Dolly Parton here on Indie with

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8: Andy here on Indy with Andy as we celebrate the life and musical legacy of the great Dolly Parton, who passed at the age of 80 earlier this week. Dolly did a lot of great duets in her time. We'll listen to a couple of them now. Of course, we've got Kenny Rogers in the queue here. But first, Dolly Parton and Chet Atkins from the 1976 Chet Atkins album, The Best of Chet Atkins and Friends. Here's Chet and Dolly with Do I Ever Cross Your Mind?

Dolly and the Gambler there on Islands in the Stream as we continue to celebrate Dolly Parton's musical legacy, looking at some of her famous duets and maybe less famous duets as well. Song off of Norah Jones' second album that I've always liked quite a bit, featuring Dolly Parton. This is Creepin' In.

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2: 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We address food insecurity. 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One is in Siler City and the other is in Pittsburgh. 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
8: Andy here with you on Indie with Andy, going through the Dolly Parton catalog and celebrating her musical legacy. And there's two pretty big, important Dolly Parton songs we haven't even gotten to yet, so we'll go ahead and knock both of those out right now. We'll start with Jolene.

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6: Thanks for listening this afternoon as we theme Thursday about Dolly Parton. And Dolly Parton, often primarily thought of as an elite songwriter, at least musically, but also brings those vocal chops to the table like no one else. And as recently as 2017, still doing her thing with other people's material as well. So we'll listen to her from 2017 covering Brandi Carlile's The Story. Thank you.

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1: From Dolly Parton's 2017 album Cover Stories, that's her covering Brandi Carlile's The Story. Not a whole lot of time left, still a bunch of Dolly Parton to play, so we'll do what we can here. A bunch of office requests. Sports reporter Michael Coe is partial to Dolly Parton's collaboration with Emmylou Harris and Linda Ronstadt, so we'll listen to one of his favorite tracks from that album. This is My Dear Companion.

Dolly Parton there covering Jimmy Rogers' 1930 country classic Blue Yodel No. 8, Mule Skinner Blues. And that was Aaron Keck's pick for a Dolly Parton song. So how about that, Aaron Keck? I also have one here that I pulled out of Jordan Biles' catalog in the here at the station. This is Dolly Parton with Here You Come Again.

Dolly Parton with Here You Come Again as we finish up our celebration of Dolly Parton. I got one more song because we have yet to play Dolly Parton and Porter Wagoner, an artist that she built a large part of the early part of her career with and definitely the person that she sang the most duets with. So we will listen in on Dolly and Porter's only number one hit. This is Please Don't Stop Loving Me here on Indie with Andy.

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1: ABC News, I'm Michelle Franz. An historic flooding in Nepal triggered by what experts say was a landslide in Tibet that hit a glacier, creating melt and debris flows that swallowed up homes, bridges, and all else in its path. More than 350 are dead, 1,300 missing. The State Department says some 90 U.S. citizens could also be impacted in the region. ABC's Tom Sufi-Burridge has more.
2: A glacial breakaway, according to experts, is basically where part of a glacier, a huge amount of ice, can come crashing off the glacier. It crashes down, taking rocks with it, and satellite imagery from before and after the disaster, according to experts, confirms this provisional theory about what happened.
1: President Trump says the U.S. is pledging aid and resources. A new wrinkle in the U.S.-Canada tariff battle. The president signing an executive order today to change the name, he says, of Lake Ontario to Lake America. In Massachusetts, jury deliberations continue in the Lindsay Clancy trial. The mother is charged with killing her three young children. This is ABC News. The hack of tech company Hugging Face by artificial intelligence agents created in OpenAI was bigger than previously reported.
3: An AI agent is a computer program that runs with very little human oversight. And a recent independent investigation shows there were 700 of them created by OpenAI that went rogue in mid-July, swarming together as they went out on their own and hacked the platform Hugging Face. Then the investigation says the agents acted like little kids getting in trouble by trying to cover their tracks and hiding evidence of their cheating. In a separate incident on the same day, rogue AI agents hacked OpenAI itself, stealing credentials and tampering with the company's cloud system. Sherry Preston, ABC News.
1: Jerry Sandusky due to return to a courtroom in Bellefonte, Pennsylvania next month when one of his accusers is expected to recant his testimony against the former Penn State assistant football coach who was convicted of sexually abusing boys for more than a decade. Sandusky is now 82 and serving a decades-long prison sentence. Michelle Franz in ABC News.
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7: This is Greg Overbeck for the Chapel Hill Restaurant Group. 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
14: 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Today's Thursday, August 27th. Time is now 3:07. Let's get you reset with our top three stories at 3 o'clock. Top story, we now officially have a new Orange County Commissioner. We've got details on Ronnie Dossey being sworn in. We also have more from the Chancellor on the football team's trip to Ireland. And we've got more on Dolly Parton with an interesting local connection here at UNC. We'll get into that coming up in the news a little bit later. Also this hour, we'll be visiting with Chapel Hill Mayor Jess Anderson. We'll get that conversation started around 3:30. Later in the show, we'll listen in on a conversation I had with Chapel Hill Poet Laureate Donovan Livingston and Darian Cropper from Community Arts and Culture, because Donovan Livingston's reign as Poet Laureate is about to conclude, and they're taking applications for a new Poet Laureate. We also have a very compelling photo exhibit in the community, and we've got Aaron Keck interviewing some folks involved with that. We'll listen in on that coming up at 5:30. Right now, let's go ahead and get into the news affecting our community. And we start with local government, where Ronnie Dossey is officially an Orange County Commissioner, taking the seat of the late Jamesetta Bedford. The start of her new role came just 4 days after she stepped down from her previous position on the Chapel Hill Carborough City Schools Board. 97.9 The Hill's Henry Taylor has the details.
15: After serving 11 years on the CHCCS Board of Education, Ronnie Dossey resigned from her role last Friday. On Tuesday, she began her new role as an Orange County Commissioner at the board's business meeting. Joined at the podium by members of her family, she was sworn in by District Judge Joel Hall Brown, who similarly served on the CHCCS board before her appointment to her current position.
16: And that I will
17: faithfully discharge the duties
16: of my office
17: as commissioner
16: on the Orange County Board
17: of commissioners
16: this my solemn affirmation. Congratulations.
17: Thank you.
15: Dossey began her first comments as a new commissioner by honoring Bedford, whose funeral was held on Saturday, August 22nd.
18: I want to start, as I normally do, with gratitude, very mindful of the folks who paved the way for me to be here. I also want to recognize former Commissioner Jamesetta Bedford for her leadership and service and her examples that continue to guide the community. I'm extremely grateful for her life and legacy she left with us. She set a standard that reminds us to lead with courage and compassion.
15: Dossey was one of six people who threw their hats in the ring for the District 1 position and was ultimately selected by the board to serve out the rest of Bedford's term. She was also selected by the Orange County Democratic Party to run on its ticket in November, where she's likely to win a full four-year term since Bedford was unopposed in the general race.
18: To the sitting board members, thank you for your welcome and your willingness to help me learn. And most importantly, I'm grateful to join a board that has a moral center that reflects a commitment to focusing on what's best for our communities.
15: In her initial Facebook post announcing her intention to seek the position, Dossey said that her experience would be useful to the Orange County Board of Commissioners given her background in finance. She's the Vice President of Operations Finance at RTI International, an independent scientific research institute. Board Chair Jean Hamilton spoke to Dossey's experience in public office in her own remarks.
19: I served with Commissioner Dossey on the school board. I served with her on the Capital Needs Work Group, in which I cannot underline enough the work she did in order to understand the capital needs of our schools, and that we really that really was foundational in getting recommendations that led to having a consultant who would have an objective view of the needs and then to the bond.
15: The chair ended her remarks by personally welcoming Dossey to the board.
19: So I am ecstatic in my low-key way of having Commissioner Ronnie Dossey join us with her skills, with her experience and her background. We are very fortunate. You will have to work hard.
18: I'm getting that sense.
19: You're getting that sense.
15: For 97.9 The Hill, I'm Henry Taylor.
14: Thank you, Henry. You can find a digital version of that story over at chapelboro.com. A quick glance towards sports. The Carolina football team has now touched down in Dublin, Ireland. Get ready for their season opener facing TCU on Saturday in the Aer Lingus College Football Classic. But it's not just the Tar Heel players and football fans who are heading to Dublin. The game's also an opportunity for university leaders, government leaders, and economic development officials to meet with their Irish counterparts and forge relationships. UNC Chancellor Lee Roberts is among those who is on the trip. He spoke about it with 97.9 The Hill's Aaron Keck.
17: We think there's significant economic development potential. So just as an example, we have the number one pharmacy school in the world. Pharmaceuticals is the most important part of the Irish economy, 40% of their exports. And here in the Triangle, obviously, we have one of the world's great pharma and life sciences clusters. And so we think there's more we can do with Irish companies and with the Irish government to build those relationships around pharma and life sciences. And we'll be spending a lot of time on that during our time in Dublin.
20: What else are you going to be doing in Ireland?
17: The main focus is economic development. The governor is going to be there, and we're going to be spending a lot of time with Irish universities and Irish corporations, some of which already have operations here in the Triangle, others of which would love to get here to North Carolina.
14: Lee Roberts speaking there. You can find that full conversation over at chapelboro.com. Got some nonprofits news now as the Monet Richardson Community Foundation announced earlier this week that they are formally dissolving. Executive Director Pat Richardson announcing that on Monday as the foundation celebrates their fifth anniversary. Foundation is coming to an end of its organizational journey, but the work that they were setting out to do will continue in various ways. You can learn much more by visiting the news article on chapelboro.com. People across our community and the world are still mourning the death of country music legend and philanthropist Dolly Parton. She died Tuesday at 80 years old. She's known for her representation of the southern region, but there aren't actually that many ties to North Carolina in her backstory. But there is a prized possession of hers on UNC's campus as part of the Southern Folklife Collection of the UNC Libraries. The university holds the master recording of Parton's first ever record. It's a single called Puppy Love. It was recorded back in 1957. It wasn't released until 1959 by Gold Band Records. Parton was just 12 years old at the time of the recording. UNC has promotional headshot of a young Dolly as part of the item. Here's curator of the Southern Folklife Collection, Stephen Weiss, describing the masters and how it came to Carolina.
21: These are the master tapes for Gold Band Records, which was an independent record company out of Lake Charles, Louisiana. There's all the names on the tapes, and we just go up, and here's Dolly Parton. Gold Band Records collection was acquired in the mid-1990s. It was through some connections between the library and folks in that area of Louisiana. This recording is a national treasure, and it's just one amongst tens of thousands of recordings that document the culture of the American South. So, I mean, obviously this has financial value, but it also has enormous historical and cultural value, which is what the library is all about in terms of preserving and promoting and sharing these materials with researchers and the public. This recording is a cultural touchstone. Dolly's role in country music and American music is central to telling that story, and this recording being her first recording is really central to her story.
14: Stephen Weiss from UNC speaking there. The local work with that Dolly Parton song doesn't stop there. A reproduction record of Puppy Love was produced by Hillsborough's Yep Rock Records label back in 2017. And a copy with the original artwork is on display right now at UNC's Wilson Library as part of its exhibit called An Alphabet of Treasures, Special Collections from A to Z. You can find it under the letter L for love. This being radio, we're just going to go ahead and listen to that Dolly Parton song now. 12-year-old Dolly on lead vocals from 1957. Here's Puppy Love.

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1: Time's now 3:22. Andrew here checking our commute this afternoon. Things picking up early out there. We got a lot of action on campus at South Road in South Columbia, East Cameron Avenue in Columbia, and then Ridge Road also getting involved. Both sides of Franklin Street delayed at the Columbia Light. And we are seeing all directions of Fordham and Manning Drive with delays. It's pretty usual for this time of day. Carborough looking pretty good at the moment. Fordham Boulevard delayed mostly for southbound travelers between 40 and the split with Franklin. And looking up at Hillsborough, things looking good there. Nothing to report on either Interstate, and Churton Street's just fine. Durham Freeway seeing a bit of a struggle early this afternoon. Northbound slowdown's pretty standard from just before TW Alexander to Ellis. Southbound's really rough go of it right now. You're seeing delays right at the merger south of downtown. Those are going to continue all the way down to I-40, and both directions of 40 through RTP struggling. Nothing to report in Chatham County at this time. If there's anything out there that I'm missing, you can reach me on the text line at 919-240-6000. Time now for a quick check of our weather forecast. And a bit more of an adventure going on here. Got 81 degrees out there right now. And some pretty gray skies. We do have showers in the vicinity. Got word earlier that it's raining pretty hard just south of town. We do have rain in the forecast for the next few days as well. This check of the weather is brought to you by Rand Coca-Cola Beverages. Game day deserves the refreshing taste of Coca-Cola, and no matter the team, no matter the sport, everyone knows fan work is thirsty work. Enjoy a refreshing Coca-Cola today. Time is now 3:24.
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1: Time now for sports, brought to you this hour by Will Johnson Building Company. And not a lot going on in sports. Of course, we're gearing up for the Aer Lingus Football Classic. That is going to be on Saturday, noon kickoff, Chapel Hill time, as the Tar Heels kick off the whole darn college football season in week zero, facing TCU over in Dublin. You can hear that action here on 97.9 The Hill. Our coverage starts in the morning. For that noon kickoff, we'll be getting started around 10 o'clock. Looking now elsewhere in sports, women's basketball team added an exhibition against Davidson at Carmichael Arena on October 18th. That'll be your first chance to see this year's squad, and it is their only home exhibition matchup this year. Diamond Heels had some news as former Diamond Heels Kyle Datras and Brandon Martirano have been promoted to full-time player development coaching roles, so congratulations there. And looking to the pro ranks, Durham Bulls took a one-run loss last night hosting the Norfolk Tide. They'll play again tonight at 6:45. Time is now 3:25. We'll hear from our sports sponsor, Will Johnson Building Company. And then we've got more, including a conversation with Chapel Hill Mayor Jess Anderson, who will be joining us in studio coming up here on News on the Hill.
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6: 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Jones Angel has been the voice of the Tar Heels for more than a decade, but once upon a time he was just a fan from Jacksonville, North Carolina, coming to his first game at Keenan Stadium. Angel remembers that day in November 1993, and its soundtrack was a harbinger of things to come.
7: We drove up from Jacksonville to see the game, and I remember...

0: 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And so I remember thinking it was so cool that I was not just listening to Woody in the pregame show, but listening on CHL. And so we ended up finding, you know, obviously found a place to park and walk to Keenan, and just a really fun memory. And Tar Heels won the game, so that made it even better, even if the weather wasn't great that particular night.
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7: Time is now 3:32. Andrew here with you. I've also got Chapel Hill Mayor Jess Anderson right after weather. 82 degrees out there right now, and thunderstorms apparently imminent. Looking at close to an inch of rain, and I believe it may be time to check the radar here. We'll see what we've got cooking. Looking ahead in the forecast, more thunderstorms tomorrow in 85 degrees, 81 with some AM showers tomorrow. So we'll have a lot of rain possible for the next several days. We'll see how it goes in terms of the rain totals actually arriving. But I'm hearing thunder out there already. So if you're out and about right now, be careful. If you don't have to go out and about, maybe give it a little bit and see how it plays out. 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If you are seeking meditation space in the Triangle area, Kasola Kadampa Buddhist Center in Chapel Hill offers weekly guided meditation classes and retreats. The modern presentation of Buddhist teachings helped us develop a peaceful mind. 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We'll be right back with Jess Anderson.
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9: Happy Thursday to you, Andrew.
7: How are things? How's the school year going in the first three and a half days?
9: Everyone's back in school. They are with qualified adults, and I am not responsible for any sort of care or transportation for a number of hours each day. So I know that a lot of parents are feeling that way too, but of course, you know, we're everybody in our house seems to be happy and also exhausted, and transitions are hard.
7: It's true. The transitions are tricky, but we're back in the swing of it. And let me see, what were the takeaways from my kids so far? Big day today in third grade because they're getting their permanent seats.
9: Whoa.
7: Which, you know, permanent
9: huge.
7: Means like
9: for
7: a month,
9: yeah.
7: 2 months tops, forever. These are
9: which,
7: your new friends.
9: When you're in third grade is a really yes, long
7: it's
9: time.
7: It's a large percentage of your life so
9: yes,
7: far.
9: Yes, absolutely. Well, that is exciting.
7: Yes.
9: Yeah, we've been, you know, dealing with like fifth grade is a big transition because you're getting more into being responsible and planning things.
7: That's
9: and
7: right.
9: Keeping
7: they make the students move in fifth grade,
9: the students
7: right?
9: Move.
7: Instead of the teachers moving, the students actually get up and move to the new classroom.
9: And they have one homeroom teacher, but they actually see all the others too for different subjects. So it gets, you know, you're getting in the groove of middle school.
7: That's
9: yeah,
7: right.
9: But no, I think a lot of people probably have kids who are exhausted and a little strung out. But you know, we're back.
7: We are indeed back, and the traffic patterns are showing that as well.
9: They are.
7: It'll get better as the week goes along.
9: But it will, and I know there are some challenges with bus routes, et cetera, but like it'll all settle in, and hopefully soon enough it'll be a distant memory. But yeah, lots of transitions and lots of figuring things out and all the systems. So, you know, everybody's back, and hopefully people are, you know, are dealing with it well and settling in.
7: Yes, absolutely. I also wanted to circle around on the sad news from over the weekend. Not really news, but the gathering for James out of Bedford that was just, you know, it was one of those things where it's like there's a gospel choir there, and there's a bunch of people that are all there that are good people that are caring about the same thing, and you don't want it to be sad, but it's still just really sad.
9: But
7: and
9: it's
7: hard.
9: Just really sad and hard. Yes, it was wonderful. You know, her son gave an amazing part of the eulogy that was kind of hilarious, and I think everybody saw her in his comments about, you know, having Easter egg hunts or having egg hunts anytime you want during the year, and just lots of things that were really lovely. As part of the ceremony, I had the honor of recognizing her posthumously with the key to the town of Chapel Hill. Traditionally, a key to the city is a symbol of the community's highest gratitude and respect. And for me, Jamesetta embodied that. She helped open doors of opportunity for children and families and neighbors across our community. So we also wanted to, to recognize her family and our gratitude for them as well. You know, public service takes a lot out of not only the person serving, but of the family supporting them. And, you know, I know how much she cherished her husband, her children, her grandchildren. So it's, you know, the key is also a way to thank them for sharing Jamesetta with all of us and for supporting all the amazing work she did.
7: And then, of course, we've got the whole process of the chain of command in county and school leadership.
9: There is that.
7: With Ronnie Dossey moving over to the Board of Commissioners, and now there's an open school board seat. So.
9: Yep. The musical chairs
7: continues.
9: That's
7: right. That's right. We'll stay apprised of that as it develops. I also wanted to circle back on something we learned earlier this week on economic development recognition.
9: Yes.
7: For the town.
9: Yes, we have wonderful news, which is that the town received some economic development awards. They've been recognized with two 2026 Excellence in Economic Development Awards from the International Economic Development Council. And that one of them was for the really impactful work that the partnership with the university on the KPMG Accelerator. And then coordinated efforts to support businesses recovering from after Tropical Storm Chantal. So it's really a wonderful honor. It also, to me, really just recognizes all the amazing work that happened after the storm. Staff, everybody going well far and beyond to try and make sure that people were not only safe, but they were supported and they were connected with resources and they had access to the grants that were coming out and all these things. So I'm really glad that that the town's been recognized for all the efforts that went into that. And of course, our continuing efforts around economic development and partnership with the university, I think is really wonderful. So I'm glad that other people are noticing.
7: The voice of Chapel Hill Mayor Jess Anderson talking about some economic development recognition for the town. And I believe that those were like the main things I wanted to talk about. And it's like the end of August here. Town council business isn't going to kick up in earnest again for another couple weeks.
9: That's
7: Is there
9: right.
7: anything else that you wanted to mention?
9: Well, we want to give everyone a heads up that the G20 Innovation Ministerial will be meeting at the Carolina Inn early next week. It's a high-level meeting with the G20 focused specifically on innovation and technology. So next week they're bringing together international government leaders, to focus on how new technologies, research, and entrepreneurship can help shape economic growth and opportunity. And, you know, it'll bring some extra activity. It's going to be increased traffic and law enforcement presence, particularly around the Carolina Inn. So we're just asking everyone to plan ahead, give yourself a little extra time to get where you're going. I believe the university will be sharing additional information soon, and the town's included information in today's Our Town e-newsletter. So we'll continue to keep the community informed as we get closer to the meetings. And a good way to stay up to date is to make sure you're signed up for OC Alerts and Alert Carolina for up-to-date information.
7: Quick question that you might not know the answer to on this. Are there going to be people there fancy enough that we expect any of those roads to be closed down for comings and goings?
9: I don't know. Well, I think there are fancy people. however, what the law enforcement plan is for full closure or not, I don't know. But I would definitely just leave extra time. And certainly, you know, there may be adjustments depending on timing and, you know, and what we end up seeing. But I certainly think that the traffic patterns will be different. And it's good to just make sure that you're kind of either steering clear or going in with full understanding that it may take some time.
7: Chapel Hill Mayor Jess Anderson speaking there. Anything else before we wrap up?
9: A quick announcement that we're gearing up for our second annual Open Chapel Hill Days. It's if you didn't go last year, it's a fun, family-friendly way for everyone to get a behind-the-scenes look at many of the departments that keep Chapel Hill running. And you would be surprised how many adults and kids love to see all the ways that departments are running that they don't usually get to see. It'll take place over two Saturdays, one in September and one in October. On Saturday, September 19th, there's a lot of activities planned for facilities along Millhouse Road. And the plan is for everyone to hop on a free shuttle from the Eubanks Park and Ride. You'll get to see Public Works, Touch a Truck, Always a Hit, a tour of the Transit Maintenance Bay, a visit to the Emergency Command Center, and lots of activities for people of all ages at the police department.
7: Get a look under the hood of the town of Chapel Hill. And you said there are two dates, one in September, one in October?
9: Yep. Then on October 3rd, Town Hall will be open with a whole different set of departments and experiences. The staff has worked really hard to make sure it's fun and informative for everyone with activities for kids and adults. And we're excited to talk with people about the work our town staff does every day. So please mark your calendars for September 19th and October 3rd and come on out.
7: Chapel Hill Mayor Jess Anderson, thanks for stopping by the studio, and we'll talk again next week.
9: Yep, see you then, Andrew.
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7: Time's now 3:45. Andrew here with you on News on the Hill. Watching the sky get darker and darker out there on East Franklin Street. Take a look at the weather forecast in just a minute. And I did successfully get the radar to load up on the computer. And, yeah, there's a thunderstorm coming. Quick look at the Chapelboro events calendar as I give a thank you to Chapel Hill Mayor Jess Anderson for joining us. Coming up on Thursday, September 3rd. That's 1 week from today. 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Head to the Arts Center to check out the exhibition all month long. Paper Hand Puppet Intervention's back with their annual show in the Forest Theater. It's called The Wild Wisdom of the World. Runs from August 7th through September 27th, so we still got a few weeks to get in there. 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And coming up on Saturday, the Seymour Center in Chapel Hill is having an opening reception for a new photography exhibition called Looking Back, Where Memory Takes Root. It's got photos by Barbara Tyroler that focus on the history of desegregation and the civil rights movement in Chapel Hill. Reception runs from 1:30 to 4. The exhibition's there till October 3rd. And we're actually going to listen to Aaron Keck's conversation with Barbara Tyroler about that exhibition. That conversation's coming up here at about 5:30. In the meantime, I need to tell you about Duke Arts Presents. They're returning to the American Tobacco Campus this September for 4 free concerts outdoors curated by Grammy-nominated singer-songwriter Tift Merritt. Featuring Patty Griffin, Madison Cunningham, and more. 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
7: Checking the roadways now, continuing to see a lot of action across campus. Not surprisingly, we've got a lot of action on the interstates, too. It's actually looking pretty rough out there if you're headed east on I-40. We'll start here in town, though. We've got South Road and Cameron Avenue on campus. Mason Farm Road getting involved, too. On the town side of things, West Franklin Street's the busiest spot. And also some congestion at West Main Street and North Carolina 54 on the west end of Carrboro. Fordham Boulevard up near 40's got some delays, and looking up toward Hillsboro now, things are looking pretty good up there. Just some standard slowdowns on Churton Street through downtown. The real tough spot here is starting around NC-54 for eastbound travelers. We've got all kinds of delays that are spilling over on all kinds of ancillary roads right now. Eastbound slowdown starts right at that 54 ramp, and then we're seeing spillover on 751 on NC-54 after Fayetteville Road. Fayetteville's pretty crowded as well. And the Durham Freeway is pretty stacked up there as well. So a whole bunch of traffic near I-40. It looks like perhaps we've got some rain that's causing that delay. Looks like we may even have some spots of I-40 with a little bit of flood activity on it right now. So be careful out there if you are driving out and about. It looks like there are some spots that are getting some seriously heavy rain, causing some serious delays. So just take it easy, or if you don't have to go anywhere yet, don't go yet. Check of the weather brought to you by check of the traffic is brought to you by School of Rock Chapel Hill. We'll get into the weather specifically in just a moment. The students from School of Rock Chapel Hill will be performing live music all afternoon at Cat's Cradle Back Room on Sunday. They'll do sets from the Killers, Steve Miller Band, Frank Zappa, and the Women of Country. It's noon to 6 on August 30th. The show's free and open to the public. 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Time now to look at our weather forecast brought to you by South Creek, and the weather is an adventure at the moment. I don't really know how it keeps getting darker out there, but it does. Looks like it's about 8 o'clock at night instead of 3:50 in the afternoon. Down to 78 degrees already, thunderstorms expected, and then PM thunderstorms again tomorrow with a high of 85, and then AM showers on Saturday with 81. Giving an update now to the radar. We do have a pretty lengthy band of storms that are traveling through, and most of it's to the south of us, but it looks like we might be clipped by a little bit of it. A pretty big cell just went by just to the south of us, so hopefully we're keeping it dry out there for the most part, but be very careful as you're out and about. This check of the weather brought to you by South Creek, redefining life in Chapel Hill with homes starting in the 400s, designed around nature, connection, and modern living. It's where thoughtful design meets everyday convenience. 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Time's now 3:50.
14: It's time now for this week's Hometown Hero, brought to you by the Omax Gardner Foundation. This week's Hometown Hero is Danita Mason Hogans, who recently took a team of local students on an educational trip across the American South as part of her own nonprofit, Bridging the Gap.
15: Bridging the Gap is really centered on having productive, thoughtful conversations with community members that are centered in learning and understanding history.
14: Since 2020, they've accomplished that by recording oral histories, sponsoring exhibits, programs, and public conversations, and hosting a community book club.
15: Thinking about how our town and our city have been shaped by some of the disparities that have existed.
14: And Bridging the Gap also works to uplift local students with scholarships, college and exam prep sessions all year, and every summer, a historical education program called the James Cate Scholars.
15: This is an opportunity for young people to explore history, but more than that, Aaron, they learn how to decipher primary, secondary, and tertiary evidence.
14: About 9 students take part in the James Cate Scholars program every year, and each year there's always a new fun twist.
15: This year we had a DJ curriculum where we looked at local music and looked at history through that way. So it's a real fun way that middle and high school students could not only learn history, but also learn how to be historians.
14: One of those students this year was Bakari Kraft.
16: She really just took a chance on me. She said I had scholar potential, and I'll never forget that.
14: Named for a black man who was killed in Chapel Hill in 1970, the James Cate Scholars Program culminates each year with a historical trip across the South, organized by Danita Mason Hogans.
15: It was important for me to take the young people on a trip through the South to really think about these hard-fought victories for voting rights and for equality.
14: The scholars visited historic sites across the South, but also met with some of the people who helped shape that fight for justice.
15: I call it a trip of a lifetime because it was an opportunity not only to visit these places, but to hear about the people who made that history.
14: Bakari, what was it like for you?
16: It was a really empowering experience to kind of see all the history being collected and shown in a way that I'd never seen before.
14: Learn more about Bridging the Gap and the James Cate Scholars at BridgingTheGapDMH.org. And thanks and congratulations to Danita Mason Hogans, this week's Hometown Hero.
15: We're so excited and proud of these young people and what we've been able to push out through Bridging the Gap. It's just my favorite part of the summer.
14: 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We thank them for their generous support of our Hometown Hero program all summer long.
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1: Time's now 3:57. Andrew here with you on News on the Hill. Thanks again to Chapel Hill Mayor Jess Anderson joining us in the studio. I'm in the process of putting that conversation up on chapelboro.com as we speak. And I am also looking out the window as we speak. Rain has begun to fall on East Franklin Street, so I guess we can quit messing around and just go ahead and get to the weather. Giving a quick refresh to the weather here, seeing what we've got on the radar as well as in the longer-term prediction. A bunch of storms on the radar, pretty lengthy band traveling through. The heaviest stuff appears to be to the south of us, though there are a couple stragglers in this line of thunderstorms that might still get us on the back end, so keep an eye on it throughout the afternoon. And a lot of rain possible, but you never know with these storms what's going to fall and what's not. Right now, coming down fairly consistently on East Franklin Street. Looking a little bit further ahead in the forecast, down to 69 tonight with those storms clearing up early in the evening. PM thunderstorms a possibility again for Friday with a high of 85. AM showers and 81 on Saturday, and then 87 and partly cloudy on Sunday before we start getting back up into the 90s for several days as we get a little bit deeper into next week. Coming up on the show, we will be listening in on a conversation that I had with Donovan Livingston and Darian Cropper as they're talking about the Poet Laureate position in Chapel Hill once again coming open. And then even later in the show, Aaron Keck talked with Barbara Tyroler about that photo exhibition that's going to be at the Seymour Center. We'll listen in on that conversation coming up around 5:30. As for right now, we are coming up on 4 o'clock, at which point I'll turn it over to ABC News. They'll let you know what's going on globally and nationally. And I'll be back on the other side of that with another trip through our community news headlines. All that and more is coming up here on News on the Hill. Time is now 4 o'clock.
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3: Michelle Franzen. Rescues continue across Nepal and Tibet following catastrophic mudslides and flooding throughout a popular tourist valley. More than 380 are confirmed dead. ABC's Britt Clinett is in Nepal.
4: More than 900 people are still unaccounted for here in Nepal, and China's state broadcaster says at least 558 are missing on the Tibetan side. So what we could be looking for is well over 1,000 people combined.
3: Deliberations underway in the Lindsay Clancy trial. The Massachusetts mother charged with killing her three children in 2023. Her defense says Clancy suffered from postpartum psychosis and did not have criminal intent. The president signing an executive order calling for Lake Ontario to change the name to Lake America. It marks another hurdle in the brewing trade war with Canada. Severe storms targeting the mid-Atlantic states and northeast today, packed with heavy winds and the threat of flooding, and extreme heat continuing in parts of the west. This is ABC News. New details in the landmark settlement between Meta and a bipartisan coalition of 52 state attorneys general yesterday, and how the tech giant will change how users interact with platforms like Instagram and Facebook. Meta will stop displaying numbers of likes or reactions from young users and also use time limits. Here's ABC's Elizabeth Schulze.
5: Dozens of state attorneys general had filed this lawsuit against Meta several years ago, basically accusing Meta of designing apps that were addictive for young users. And people got hooked on the apps. It harmed their mental health, the AGs claimed. And then they claimed that Meta misled users about the safety and also collected children's data illegally.
3: Some critics say the deal doesn't go far enough, with fewer minors using Facebook and relying on other platforms like YouTube and TikTok. One of the world's most celebrated and best-selling artists has died. Japan's Yohei Kusama was best known for her colorful and graphic polka dot sculptures and artworks. She was 97 years old. Michelle Franzen, ABC News.
6: 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I've been surfing here since I was a kid. Now, seeing my grandson out on the water, it means everything to me. Watching him and taking in the blue waves, the sea breeze, the blurry horizon.
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11: This is Greg Overbeck for the Chapel Hill Restaurant Group. It's hard to believe, but this year Squid Seafood Restaurant and Oyster Bar celebrates its 40th birthday. 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
1: Thank you for listening to News on the Hill. Andrew Stuckey here with you in the Chapel Hill Media Group studio on East Franklin Street in Chapel Hill. A rainy East Franklin Street as it's coming down out there. Today is Thursday, August 27th. Time's now 4:04. Let's get you reset with our top four stories at 4 o'clock. I'll call the top story at the moment, the weather as lightning flashes above East Franklin Street. We also have more on Ronnie Dossey's swearing in as an Orange County commissioner. Of the Tar Heel football team touching down in Ireland. We have a beloved local nonprofit closing up shop. And we will check in on sports. I believe that was 4 o'clock. It's 4:05, so that works. We've also got this hour conversation I had earlier in the week with Donovan Livingston and Darian Cropper about the Chapel Hill Poet Laureate position coming open. And later in the show, we've got Aaron Keck doing a talking culture conversation with Barbara Tyroller and Curtis Minion about that exhibition opening at the Seymour Center. Right now, we've got the news to get into, and I'm just going to go ahead and start with the weather. We've got it raining really hard out there on Franklin Street right now. We do have some thunderstorms possibly coming through, and I just heard some thunder, so this is a thunderstorm coming through. There's another line of them that's smaller behind this line, so we might get a round two. And we will keep you posted if any official warnings come out or if anything changes. But right now, if you don't have to go out, maybe give it a few minutes because it's raining really hard here in Chapel Hill proper. Looking to local government now, Ronnie Dossey is officially an Orange County commissioner, taking the seat of the late James Etta Bedford after being selected by the Orange County Democratic Party. The start of her new role comes just 4 days after she stepped down from her previous position on the Chapel Hill Carrboro City School Board of Education. Here's 97.9 The Hill's Henry Taylor with the details.
16: After serving 11 years on the CHCCS Board of Education, Ronnie Dossey resigned from her role last Friday. On Tuesday, she began her new role as an Orange County Commissioner at the board's business meeting. Joined at the podium by members of her family, she was sworn in by District Judge Joel Hall Brown, who similarly served on the CHCCS board before her appointment to her current position.
17: And that I will
18: faithfully discharge the duties
17: of my office
18: as commissioner
17: on the Orange County Board
18: of Commissioners.
17: This by solemn affirmation. Congratulations.
18: Thank you so much.
16: Dossie began her first comments as a new commissioner by honoring Bedford, whose funeral was held on Saturday, August 22nd.
19: I want to start, as I normally do, with gratitude, very mindful of the folks who've paved the way for me to be here. I also want to recognize former Commissioner James Etta Bedford for her leadership and service and her examples that continue to guide the community. I'm extremely grateful for her life and legacy she left with us. She set a standard that reminds us to lead with courage and compassion.
16: Dossie was one of six people who threw their hats in the ring for the District 1 position and was ultimately selected by the board to serve out the rest of Bedford's term. She was also selected by the Orange County Democratic Party to run on its ticket in November, where she's likely to win a full four-year term since Bedford was unopposed in the general race.
19: To the sitting board members, thank you for your welcome and your willingness to help me learn. And most importantly, I'm grateful to join a board that has a moral center that reflects a commitment to focusing on what's best for our communities.
16: In her initial Facebook post announcing her intention to seek the position, Dossie said that her experience would be useful to the Orange County Board of Commissioners given her background in finance. She's the Vice President of Operations Finance at RTI International, an independent scientific research institute. Board Chair Jean Hamilton spoke to Dossie's experience in public office in her own remarks.
20: I served with Commissioner Dossie on the school board. I served with her on the Capital Needs Work Group, in which I cannot underline enough the work she did in order to understand the capital needs of our schools, and that we really... That really was foundational in getting recommendations that led to having a consultant who would have an objective view of the needs and then to the bond.
16: The chair ended her remarks by personally welcoming Dossie to the board.
20: So I am ecstatic in my low-key way of having Commissioner Ronnie Dossie join us with her skills, with her experience. And her background. We are very fortunate. You will have to work hard.
19: I'm getting that sense.
16: For 97.9 The Hill, I'm Henry Taylor.
21: Thank you, Henry. You can find a digital version of that story on chapelboro.com. Looking to some sports adjacent news now as the Carolina football teams touch down in Dublin, Ireland to get ready for their season opener. They'll face TCU on Saturday in the Aer Lingus College Football Classic. But it's more than just the game. Tar Heel players and football fans are obviously heading to Dublin, but they're also bringing with them university leaders, government leaders, and economic development officials to meet with their Irish counterparts and forge relationships. UNC Chancellor Lee Roberts will be among those on the trip. He spoke about it with 97.9 The Hill's Aaron Keck.
22: We think there's significant economic development potential. So just as an example, we have the number one pharmacy school in the world. Pharmaceuticals is the most important part of the Irish economy, 40% of their exports. And here in the Triangle, obviously, we have one of the world's great pharma and life sciences clusters. And so we think there's more we can do with Irish companies and with the Irish government to build those relationships around pharma and life sciences. And we'll be spending a lot of time on that during our time in Dublin.
23: What else are you going to be doing in Ireland?
22: The main focus is economic development. The governor is going to be there, and we're going to be spending a lot of time with Irish universities and Irish corporations, some of which already have operations here in the Triangle, others of which would love to get here to North Carolina.
21: Lee Roberts speaking there. You can find that full conversation in the This Morning with Aaron Keck section of chapelboro.com. Got some nonprofit news now. The Monet Richardson Community Foundation recently celebrated their fifth anniversary, and we received word from Executive Director Pat Richardson on Monday that the foundation is formally dissolving. They do plan on continuing some of that important work, but without the organizational structure of the foundation. You can find more details in the news article on chapelboro.com. People across our community and the world continue to mourn the loss of country music legend and philanthropist Dolly Parton, who died Tuesday at 80 years old. She's known for her representation of the South region, but there aren't actually that many ties to North Carolina in her backstory. However, there is one, as one of the original recording Dolly Parton ever made as a musician is actually housed at UNC. It's part of the Southern Folklife Collection of UNC's libraries. They hold the master recording of Parton's single Puppy Love, recorded in 1957 when she was just 12 years old. Didn't get released for another 2 years after that. UNC has promotional headshots of a young Dolly as part of the item as well. Here's curator of the Southern Folklife Collection, Stephen Weiss, describing the masters and how it came to Carolina.
0: These are the master tapes for Gold Band Records, which was an independent record company out of Lake Charles, Louisiana. There's all the names on the tapes, and we just go up, and here's Dolly Parton. Gold Band Records collection was acquired in the mid-1990s. It was through some connections between the library and folks in that area of Louisiana. This recording is a national treasure, and it's just one amongst tens of thousands of recordings that document the culture of the American South. So, I mean, obviously this has financial value, but it also has enormous historical and cultural value, which is what the library is all about in terms of preserving and promoting and sharing these materials with researchers and the public. This recording is a cultural touchstone. Dolly's role in country music and American music is central to telling that story, and this recording being her first recording is really central to her story.
21: Stephen Weiss there from the Southern Folklife Collection at UNC, talking about Dolly Parton's first ever recorded song, Puppy Love. And this being radio, let's just go ahead and listen to a recording of that now. From 1957, here is a 12-year-old Dolly Parton singing Puppy Love.

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6: Time's 4:18. Andrew here checking the cars. A lot of action out there as we just had a whole bunch of rain pass through. Looks like it's dissipating ever so slightly, but still residual traffic effects. We'll start on campus. South Road, Raleigh Street, Country Club Road, and Ridge Road. All pretty full right now. Also seeing a lot of action on Mason Farm and Manning Drive in Fordham with a bunch of cars there. Continued delays on Raleigh Road on the east side of town. If you're headed out toward the interstate, those delays are pretty consistent. Also slowdowns both directions on Fordham near I-40 after school traffic on Weaver Dairy Road and some pretty significant delays on 40 for westbound travelers and eastbound travelers, both starting at NC-54. Tougher go of it if you are headed west or east for sure, as it gets more and more crowded the closer you get to Raleigh. Of course, that's driving into the storm as well. Looking up toward Hillsboro, things looking a lot better than they were earlier. Interstate's mostly good. Sheridan Street with some pretty heavy delays through downtown. Over on the Durham Freeway, things are picking up there substantially in both directions, and they're probably still dealing with some of that heavy rain over on the Durham Freeway at this time. So if that's your route, give yourself a few extra minutes if you can. This check of the weather, or excuse me, check of the traffic is brought to you by the Chelsea Theater. 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Time now for a look at our weather forecast brought to you by Carolina Longevity. And things looking a little bit lighter than they were about half hour ago. We do have thunderstorms still possible in the forecast, but the bulk of it's passed through now. Let me refresh in the radar here. Still a few bands of thunderstorms behind the one that just went through, so we still do have a chance of more activity, but not quite as consistent as it was a little bit ago. Down to 68 tonight. We're just at 73 at the moment. We'll probably get some of that back as the rain actually picks up again a little bit before my eyes. 85 degrees tomorrow with PM thunderstorms, 81 and AM showers on Saturday, 87 and partly cloudy on Sunday, and then all the way back up into the 90s for next week. 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
6: Time now for sports, brought to you this hour by Rally House. Of course, we continue to gear up for the Aer Lingus Football Classic. That is going to be on Saturday. And we'll have all sorts of coverage of that season opener for the Tar Heel football team coming up tomorrow. They are in Dublin, Ireland. It will be a noon kickoff here in Chapel Hill as

0: against the Norfolk Tide. They'll try again tonight at 6:45, weather permitting. Times 4:22, Sports This Hour brought to you by Rally House. We'll hear from them. We've got another 100 years of Keenan Stadium to enjoy here on 97.9 The Hill.
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4: 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Bren Renner called Keenan home as the Tar Heels quarterback from 2009 through 2013, but his Carolina journey started earlier, when he first visited Chapel Hill as a high school prospect.
5: Man, I was 17 years old. I think I was a junior in high school coming to the Butch Davis football camp. I was getting recruited at the time. They'd offered me. And I remember I came with my, the first time I came with just my dad and participated in the camp and did pretty well. But I just never forget, we pulled up and I liked it because it was on campus. I liked that you didn't have to go off campus. So I really enjoyed that. It was kind of in the center of campus. And then I remember all the pine trees. And I remember just smelling the pine trees and the pine straw and seeing it and walking in and walking through the front gate and going, taking a visit and taking a tour. And I'm like, man, it's really cool because it's kind of like sunk down in the middle of campus, in the middle of Chapel Hill. And man, I fell in love.
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1: Time is now 4:30. Andrew here with you on News on the Hill. Time to do another check of our weather forecast, and then we're going to listen in on a Poet Laureate conversation for the town of Chapel Hill. I had when I was on the morning show the other day. Right now, though, checking the weather, brought to you by Triangle Regen Medicine and Biologic Center. Weather forecast is rainy, as a gander out the window tells me. We actually don't have a whole lot more rain in the forecast, but we'll see how that plays out. Depends on how quickly the storm moves through. Already had a whole lot of rain here on East Franklin Street. Down to 68 from our current 73 later tonight, with the storms wrapping up in the next hour or so, according to the current forecast. 85 degrees tomorrow with PM storms, AM showers, and 81 on Saturday. And then 87 degrees with AM clouds and PM sunshine for our Sunday. 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We will be right back with Donovan Livingston and Darian Cropper talking Poet Laureate in our town.
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1: We are going to continue the show now by talking culture in our community, specifically poetry. As we are joined now by Marketing and Communications Coordinator for Community Arts and Culture, Darian Cropper. Darian, thank you for being here.
3: Thank you.
1: We also have Chapel Hill's Poet Laureate, Donovan Livingston. Donovan, thank you for being here.
4: Yes, yes, y'all. Thank you for having us.
1: And let's not bury the lead. The reason you're here is because, Donovan, your time as Chapel Hill Poet Laureate is coming to a close.
4: Yeah.
1: How do you feel? How was it?
4: Oh, man, it was amazing. An experience of a lifetime. I've always wanted to, you know, represent a place with my lyricism and art. And I'm grateful to have been able to do that in a place that means so much to me. So it's bittersweet that it's coming to an end, but we want to go out with a bang. So I'm looking forward to ushering in the new person, welcoming them with open arms and, you know, drumming up a little bit more excitement before we walk out the door.
1: And that's what we're here for right now. We have Darian Cropper here from Community Arts and Culture. Talk a little bit about this role and what it means.
3: Of course, yeah. So, like Donovan said, it's very bittersweet that he's leaving. We have absolutely enjoyed, like, absolutely loved working with him. But this role is really an ambassador for poetry in the Chapel Hill community. So, creating all kinds of poetry experiences for, you know, people who live in Chapel Hill. And that can take a lot of different forms. We kind of work with the Poet Laureate to see what that looks like, what they are interested in, and how they want to shape the role, which is really cool. So it changes depending on each Poet Laureate that we have. But yeah, so it's a great position, and applications are currently open. They close on September 14th, so.
1: Not a lot of time left
3: for that. Yeah, not too much time.
1: Where do folks go if they want to apply?
3: ChapelHillArts.org, and we do have, we have a $6,000 stipend for the selected poet, and the finalists that make it through the first part of the application stage also get a small stipend of $200 each for their proposals and interviews with our selection team, and in terms of eligibility, you do have to be 18 years old with some active poetry projects in the last 5 years. And we do also require that you have some kind of professional or personal connection to the town of Chapel Hill. We don't require that you live in Chapel Hill, but it is preferred.
1: Makes a lot of sense, of course.
4: And if I could just offer a little advice to prospective applicants, dream big, like really, really dream big. I didn't realize how much permission I would have to just be able to explore, you know, what's possible as poet laureate. And I'd be surprised every month when we'd meet. If I threw out an idea, people would be like, yeah, let's try that. Let's do that. Or let's put some weight behind that and really set it in motion. So nothing is off limits, right? I mean, I think there's a beauty in working with a place that, you know, this person would be the fourth poet laureate. There's a long, you know, sort of arc, a historical arc of folks in this role that you can lean on if you need mm-hmm. support. And for that reason, you should feel unencumbered when setting out to write that application, to write your proposal, to shoot for the stars, because we want to see you. We want to see you rise.
1: Mm-hmm. It's the voice of Donovan Livingston. We're also joined by Darian Cropper. Donovan, I wanted to follow up there because I feel like for most creative people, you're not used to that environment.
4: Right?
1: that lots of yeses, and maybe even less so in a field like poetry, where it's like everybody's kind of aware of what poetry is, generally speaking, but don't necessarily have an avenue for it in their daily lives. And that's part of what the point of the role is. But it's also, you know, to your point about there being kind of some institutional structure and affirmation behind it, like that's a big deal for a community.
4: Absolutely. Absolutely. We don't want to put limitations on one's creativity, but also understanding that you are part of this beautiful creative ecosystem here in Chapel Hill. I see poetry as essential, right, to furthering our work as artists here in this community. And so it's been delightful to sort of see how poetry shows up in people's daily lives. You know, the folks who come to our monthly poetry workshops at Epilogue, or the students that I've been able to interact with via well, shout out to the Poetic Justice League and folks at the Chapel Hill Carrboro City School District who I've been able to work with throughout these past couple of years. It's just been really phenomenal to see that ecosystem continue to grow. I'm grateful for our collaborative partners I've worked a lot with as a faculty in the Department of Music at UNC Chapel Hill. We've done a lot of great work in our correctional system here in Orange County. So we've worked with the Orange County Correctional Facility to do some songwriting programming and put on concerts and shows. And I think that really speaks to the value and impact of using arts and lyricism to bring people together across difference.
1: Do you feel like this role has allowed you to grow as an artist and a poet, or is it more of a fostering other people's growth?
4: Yes.
1: Why not? Like,
4: for sure. Yeah. I think as an artist, absolutely. I've had a chance to build more meaningful relationships with other poets in across the state of North Carolina. We'd pull up at the same open mics or poetry events or conferences and performances. So it was dope to see familiar faces. North Carolina is unique in that we have a very intricate poet laureate network around us. Raleigh just announced their first poet laureate. Shout out Lee Chapman, another UNC grad who is now taking on a poet laureate moniker. But Raleigh, Durham, Hillsboro, Charlotte, right? Like, we have a state poet laureate in Jackie Shelton Green. There's so much.
1: And she's implemented like a high school program,
4: absolutely,
1: right? So there are all these high school poets laureate now too.
4: Indeed. Greensboro's got a new poet laureate, right? Like, there's a beautiful, you are not alone, essentially, right? And so I've been able to grow as an artist and connect that way. But I think in other parts of my personal life, that's where I think the beauty of this role is really showing up. My kids are at all of my shows front and center. You know, my six-year-old, we had some friends over on Saturday night and, you know, we're having a good time sharing stories. Kids are playing. My six-year-old stops the party to say, hey, guys, I wrote a poem. And then she just goes off into this, like, you know, free verse, you know, few lines or whatever. But it was dope because now they've had a chance to see me in this role and they now feel like they have permission to use their creative voice in ways that feel authentic for them. So, yeah, I can't thank the town of Chapel Hill enough for what it's given me and my family in this position.
1: I like to joke about this. It's absolutely true, but it's just amusing to me. I spent 15 years as an English teacher and I have said the phrase poet laureate so many more times in my 4 years hosting this show than I ever did as an English teacher.
4: Let's go.
1: So this community is very verse forward, I would say.
4: Facts. Absolutely.
1: We're also visiting with Darian Cropper, and I wanted to ask, I understand that there's a arts and culture bus wrap coming up that we're going to start seeing around town.
4: Yeah.
1: What's going on there?
4: Let the people know.
3: Yeah, so that is connected to Donovan's mixtape project, which I'll let him talk about that in just a second, but The bus wrap is really exciting because we usually do have an artistic bus wrap that we have an artist call for every year. But this year we decided to connect it to Donovan's mixtape project. And so it has a lot of musical ties to it, which is really cool. And so it's a play on the word rap. So it's W-R-A-P in the physical sense of being, you know, public art and a visual piece of art on the bus. But also that word R-A-P, rap.
4: Yes.
3: It is incorporating music. It's incorporating lyrics from the mixtape. And it is a beautiful piece that is created by local artist Allison Hawkins. Mm-hmm. We're really excited because it actually just got installed and we're going to see it in just a few days the first time.
4: Yeah.
3: And on that music piece, we are hoping moving forward to use this bus as a place for some musical programming and actually have some of those artists from the mixtape perform on the bus, have programming for the community so that we can connect that visual and performance art piece within the community. So mm-hmm.
1: That's Darian Cropper. We're also joined by Donovan Livingston, the outgoing poet laureate for Chapel Hill. And tell me about this mixtape, and then we'll do the logistics one more time before we're out of time here.
4: Sure, yeah. So, I mean, it started as one of those organic ideas. You know, I'm going to throw this out there in a poet laureate meeting, and we'll see what sticks. And, you know, I'd been wanting to find ways to make everyone in town feel like they were a part of the poetry creation process. And so we got this idea to create a prompted sort of writing exercise for anyone in the town to respond to. And we created four prompts that were centered around what does it mean to call Chapel Hill home right now in this specific moment in history? Essentially, if we were creating an audio time capsule, what would be the lyrics we left behind for the next generation of folks who call Chapel Hill home? And, you know, around this time last year, we shared these prompts with the public. We got a ton of great responses, and we compiled those poems into a mixtape. And so we invited a select group of those poets to come to the studio that I have on campus at UNC to record their pieces. We added music production and to their lyrics, and we've been mixing those down and turning those into songs. And now we are just about ready to roll that thing out in a couple months. And so we're excited because it is a truly collaborative effort. We have folks on this project as young as 16 and as old as, you know, 70s, 80s. And I think it really creates this intergenerational dialogue between this present moment and who will call Chapel Hill home in the future. And the bus wrap tie-in was just random because, yeah. You know, I didn't know we called the actual art on a bus a wrap, right? And so I was like, what would it be like if we rapped on the bus? And again, it's another one of those moments where the people you work with like egg you on long enough and things come to fruition. And so we've taken some of the lyrics from those songs from those community poets and they've been attached to this bus design. And I'm really excited to see it come to life in a few days. But yeah, so the mixtape is coming out in early November. We'll have a release party as well as sort of like a, you know, poet laureate send off. We're still working out some of those details, but I'm really excited to know that this body of work will exist in the public very, very soon.
1: Definitely looking forward to seeing the bus and hearing the mixtape. That's the voice of Donovan Livingston. We're almost out of time. We also have Darian Cropper, and we're ostensibly here because there's going to be open applications for a new poet laureate.
3: Yes.
1: So give out that information again.
3: Yeah, so you can find all the information for that application on our website, chapelhillarts.org. Applications close on September 14th at 5 p.m., so just check that out. We also have lots of other applications open right now, so definitely just keep an eye on our website.
1: Anything else either of you would like to mention before we wrap up?
4: Just grateful for this time and opportunity. Looking forward to rocking with folks. Y'all say outgoing like I ain't going to be here still. I'm still around, all right? So looking forward to seeing y'all out and about in the community. I'm hard to miss. And if you see me, let's rap.
3: Yep.
1: Donovan Livingston and Darian Cropper, thank you so much for your time.
3: Thank you.
4: Peace and love.
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0: Time's now 4:49. Andrew here with you on News on the Hill. I'll tell you really quickly about the Lumina Theater. 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Coming up this weekend, the movie is Beetlejuice, starts at 8:15. 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
0: Checking the roadways now, and this check of the cars showing a lot of spots out there. As we had a lot of weather coming through, still raining here in Chapel Hill. We'll get to that in a minute. It was raining real hard earlier, causing delays, and I'm just kind of watching those delays spread eastward on the traffic map. Still pretty hefty traffic right now for westbound travelers on I-40. Slowdown is starting, I don't even know where it's starting. I guess it's starting at 751 and is extending now all the way up to the New Hope Church Road exit. So trip up to Hillsborough taking quite a while. Same story on 85. Churton Street also with a little bit of a delay. Campus lit up pretty consistently on the traffic map as well. South Road, Cameron Avenue, Raleigh Street, Country Club Road, and Mason Farm Road all pretty full. South Columbia congested for the duration of its trip through campus. And all directions of Fordham and Manning are delayed at this hour as well. Looking over on the Durham Freeway now, pretty tough go of it there. Northbound before Cornwallis. Those delays last till after Ellis, so a little bit longer than usual. They also look slower than usual. And then southbound, we're seeing delays start before the merger. Those are continuing all the way down past Cornwallis as well. And seeing some pretty consistent delays on ancillary roads as well. TW Alexander with a bunch of traffic. Cornwallis getting crowded. Miami Boulevard, also with a whole bunch of traffic, and US 70. So just anywhere it's raining real hard, people are taking it slow, and it's getting pretty heavy out there traffic-wise. So just take it easy if you're traveling through any of that rain this afternoon. 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Dinner downtown means Proximo. 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And the weather has a lot to get into. Whole bunch of rain already falling in Chapel Hill, still consistently falling on East Franklin Street right now. It is likely to wrap up sometime around 6 o'clock tonight, and then we'll get down to 68 degrees from our current 73. Tomorrow, 85 with p.m. thunderstorms, and then Saturday, 81 with a.m. showers. Sunday, 86 and partly cloudy, and then back up into the 90s as we start next week. 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Game day deserves the refreshing taste of Coca-Cola, and no matter the team, no matter the sport, everyone knows fan work is thirsty work. Enjoy a refreshing Coca-Cola today. Time is now 4:53.
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1: Time's now 4:59. Andrew here with you, and let's just go ahead and get into the weather before ABC's news starts. Still a little bit rainy out there on East Franklin Street, 72 degrees, thunderstorms still a possibility for a little bit, but it looks like the worst of it's passed. Get down to 68 tonight, and then 85 with more PM thunderstorms tomorrow, Saturday 81 with AM showers, and Sunday 86 and partly cloudy. We will get back up into the 90s for several days starting on Monday of next week. Coming up on 5 o'clock now, I'll turn it over to ABC News, and then I'll be back on the mic after that with a check of our community news headlines, and we'll listen in on Aaron Keck talking to Barbara Tyroler about a photo exhibition coming up at the Seymour Center. 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
3: ABC News, I'm Michelle Franzen. The jury in the Lindsay Clancy trial finishing the first day of deliberations. The mother is charged with killing her three children. ABC's Peter Haralambos has more.
4: This case got very complicated yesterday when the judge decided that this jury can consider the lesser included offenses of second-degree murder and manslaughter. This is no longer a question of is Clancy unable to tell the difference between right and wrong because of her psychosis and get sent to a facility or get sent to prison because she's guilty of first-degree murder. The jury has more options now.
3: Deliberations resume tomorrow. Rescue operations in Nepal and Tibet continue following the historic mudslides. Experts say that were triggered by glacial melt and massive flooding in the region. Nepali police say at least 358 are dead, 1,300 missing. In the latest tariff tiff, President Trump signed an executive order to rename Lake Ontario Lake America. Canada's Prime Minister says the world will always call it Lake Ontario, which means the lake is great. Michelle Franzen, ABC News. Convicted former Penn State assistant coach Jerry Sandusky due to return in a courtroom in Bellefonte, Pennsylvania next month. One of his accusers expected to recant his testimony. Sandusky, who was convicted of sexually abusing boys for more than a decade. ABC's Aaron Katursky has more.
5: Jerry hearing. This is not going to be a motion for a new trial or anything like that, but Sandusky has long maintained his innocence.
3: Sandusky, who is now 82 years old, has been serving a decades-long prison sentence after his 2012 conviction. Word today that Peter Cullen has died. His agent says the voice and actor who starred as Optimus Prime in Transformers and as Eeyore Winnie the Pooh.
6: Hey, good luck making that scene. Bro.
3: His family says he passed away peacefully at his home in Los Angeles. The cause of death was not disclosed. Cullen was 85 years old. Michelle Franzen, ABC News.
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1: 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Andrew Stuckey here with you in the Chapel Hill Media Group studio on East Franklin Street in Chapel Hill. Today's Thursday, August 27th. The time is now 5:05. Let's get you reset with our top five stories at 5 o'clock. Just across the news desk, we have word of a homicide in Scarborough. So have Ronnie Dossey being sworn in as an Orange County commissioner. We have a local connection with Dolly Parton, the Tar Heel football team in Ireland. And we've got the Monet Richardson Foundation with news that they're closing up shop. All that and more is coming up in the news. So this hour, we will be listening in on Aaron Keck's conversation with Barbara Tyroler about a photo exhibit at the Seymour Center that's opening this weekend. Right now, though, let's get into the news. We start with a story out of Scarborough from just this afternoon. Scarborough Police Department investigating an apparent homicide reported on Thursday along Cedarwood Lane. Released from the police department at 4:41 this afternoon, said Scarborough officers are investigating the incident, which appears to be isolated. Law enforcement does not believe there's an ongoing threat to the public, but they are encouraging folks to avoid the area if possible as the investigation continues. That area is Cedarwood Lane. That's within the Tennis Club Estates neighborhood. It's a townhome neighborhood not far from NC 54 in Scarborough. You can get more information in the news article on chapelboro.com. Meanwhile, in local government, Ronnie Dossey has officially been sworn in as an Orange County commissioner, taking the seat of the late Jamesetta Bedford. Start of her new role came just 4 days after she stepped down from her previous position on the Chapel Hill Scarborough City Schools Board of Education. Here's 97.9 The Hill's Henry Taylor with the details.
16: After serving 11 years on the CHCCS Board of Education, Ronnie Dossey resigned from her role last Friday. On Tuesday, she began her new role as an Orange County Commissioner at the board's business meeting. Joined at the podium by members of her family, she was sworn in by District Judge Joel Hall Brown, who similarly served on the CHCCS board before her appointment to her current position.
17: And that I will
18: faithfully discharge the duties
17: of my office
18: as commissioner
17: on the Orange County Board of Commissioners
18: this my solemn affirmation
17: congratulations. Thank you.
16: Dossey began her first comments as a new commissioner by honoring Bedford, whose funeral was held on Saturday, August 22nd.
18: I want to start, as I normally do, with gratitude, very mindful of the folks who paved the way for me to be here. I also want to recognize former Commissioner Jamesetta Bedford for her leadership and service and her examples that continue to guide the community. I'm extremely grateful for her life and legacy she left with us. She set a standard that reminds us to lead with courage and compassion.
16: Dossey was one of six people who threw their hats in the ring for the District 1 position and was ultimately selected by the board to serve out the rest of Bedford's term. She was also selected by the Orange County Democratic Party to run on its ticket in November, where she's likely to win a full 4-year term since Bedford was unopposed in the general race.
18: To the sitting board members, thank you for your welcome and your willingness to help me learn. And most importantly, I'm grateful to join a board that has a moral center that reflects a commitment to focusing on what's best for our communities.
16: In her initial Facebook post announcing her intention to seek the position, Dossie said that her experience would be useful to the Orange County Board of Commissioners given her background in finance. She's the Vice President of Operations Finance at RTI International, an independent scientific research institute. Board Chair Jean Hamilton spoke to Dossie's experience in public office in her own remarks.
19: I served with Commissioner Dossie on the school board. I served with her on the capital needs work group, in which I cannot underline enough the work she did in order to understand the capital needs of our schools, and that we really that really was foundational in getting recommendations that led to having a consultant who would have an objective view of the needs and then to the bond.
16: The chair ended her remarks by personally welcoming Dossie to the board.
19: So I am ecstatic in my low-key way of having Commissioner Ronnie Dossie join us with her skills, with her experience and her background. We are very fortunate. You will have to work hard.
20: I'm getting that sense.
19: You're getting that sense.
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1: Thank you, Henry. You can find a digital version of that story over on chapelboro.com. Looking now to some nonprofits news. The Monet Richardson Community Foundation announced earlier this week that they will be formally dissolving. Executive Director Pat Richardson announced that earlier in the week, just after the foundation celebrates its fifth anniversary. They do plan on addressing many of the community needs that the foundation did, but without the formal structure of that foundation. You can find much more information in the news article on chapelboro.com. Looking to some sports-adjacent news now, the Carolina football team's touchdown in Dublin, Ireland, to get ready for their season opener facing TCU on Saturday. It's not just the Tar Heel players and football fans who are heading to Dublin. The game's also an opportunity for university leaders, government leaders, and economic development officials to meet with their Irish counterparts and forge relationships. UNC Chancellor Lee Roberts will be among those on the trip. He spoke about it with 97.9 The Hill's Aaron Keck.
21: We think there's significant economic development potential. So just as an example, we have the number one pharmacy school in the world. Pharmaceuticals is the most important part of the Irish economy, 40% of their exports. And here in the Triangle, obviously, we have one of the world's great pharma and life sciences clusters. And so we think there's more we can do with Irish companies and with the Irish government to build those relationships around pharma and life sciences. And we'll be spending a lot of time on that during our time in Dublin.
22: What else are you going to be doing in Ireland?
21: The main focus is economic development. The governor is going to be there, and we're going to be spending a lot of time with Irish universities and Irish corporations, some of which already have operations here in the Triangle, others of which would love to get here to North Carolina.
1: Lee Roberts speaking there. You can find a transcript of that conversation and find the whole audio version of it over at chapelboro.com. People in our community and across the world continue to mourn country music legend and philanthropist Dolly Parton, who died Tuesday at the age of 80. She's known for her representation of the South, but there actually aren't that many ties to North Carolina in her backstory. But there is one pretty prized possession of hers on UNC's campus. It's part of the Southern Folklife Collection of UNC Libraries. The university holds the master recording of Parton's first ever record. It's a single called Puppy Love, recorded back in 1957. It wasn't released until 1959. Parton just 12 years old at the time of the recording. UNC also has promotional headshots of a 12-year-old Dolly Parton as part of the item. Here's curator of the Southern Folklife Collection, Stephen Weiss, describing the masters and how it came to Carolina.
23: These are the master tapes for Gold Band Records, which was an independent record company out of Lake Charles, Louisiana. There's all the names on the tapes, and we just go up, and here's Dolly Parton. Gold Band Records collection was acquired in the mid-1990s. It was through some connections between the library and folks in that area of Louisiana. This recording is a national treasure, and it's just one amongst tens of thousands of recordings that document the culture of the American South. So, I mean, obviously this has financial value, but it also has enormous historical and cultural value, which is what the library is all about in terms of preserving and promoting and sharing these materials with researchers and the public. This recording is a cultural touchstone. Dolly's role in country music and American music is central to telling that story, and this recording being her first recording is really central to her story.
1: Stephen Weiss there from the Southern Folklife Collection of UNC Libraries. Local work with that Dolly Parton song doesn't stop with that curation. A reproduction record of Puppy Love produced by Hillsborough's Yup Rock record label was re-released in 2017. A copy with the original artwork is on display right now at UNC's Wilson Library. It's part of an exhibit called An Alphabet of Treasures, Special Collections from A to Z. You can find that one in the L section, which stands for love, because the song is called Puppy Love. And you know what? We're on the radio, so we're just going to listen to that 1957 recording of Dolly Parton's Puppy Love right now here on News on the Hill.

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9: Time for a quick check of our commute this afternoon, and it's pretty rough out there, particularly on campus. Pretty much everything. I'm not just going to sit here and list every road on campus, but they're all pretty full. What is noteworthy is usually the heaviest traffic stays on the campus side of South Columbia. A lot of it spilling over onto the town side of things there, too. So be prepared for that in the downtown areas. South Greensboro, Weaver Street, and Main Street in downtown Carrboro also getting it right now. And West Main Street out at the bypass in Carrboro, pretty crowded at the moment. Looking elsewhere in the commute, on Fordham Boulevard, both directions delayed at the Manning Drive light, both directions delayed up near I-40. 40 continuing to struggle both east and westbound, mostly for westbound travelers right now. Those delays are starting way back at NC-55 and continuing pretty much all the way up to the New Hope Church Road exit. Then a little bit of free road up there to Hillsboro, and Sheridan Street's got some delays as well. I-85 similar. And then the Durham Freeway really struggling right now. They're probably still just getting the tail end of that rain over there. And we are seeing delays in both directions for pretty much the duration of the Durham Freeway. So be careful if that's your route. It's pretty dicey. Looking at Chatham County, things are looking pretty good down there at the moment. If there's anything that I'm missing, you can reach me on the text line. The number's 919-240-6000. 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Rain mostly wrapped up here on East Franklin Street right now. Still a little bit of chance of some more pop-up thunderstorm activity, but significantly less likely than an hour ago. We're at 73 degrees right now, predicted to get down to 68 overnight tonight, and then 85 with some PM thunderstorms possible tomorrow. Saturday, 81 with AM showers. Wrapping up the weekend with 86 degrees and partly cloudy, and then back up into the 90s pretty consistently as we get into next week. 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
9: Time now for sports, brought to you this hour by New Hope Church. We start by giving you a reminder, not a lot to talk about today football-wise, but we'll have a lot of coverage tomorrow on season opener eve. Tar Heels have landed in Dublin. They're prepping to play TCU in the Aer Lingus Football Classic in Dublin. That will be a noon kickoff here in Chapel Hill. Our coverage will start at 9 o'clock with the Carolina Football Hour live on Franklin with Brighton McConnell and Michael Coe. And again, more coverage of that game coming up tomorrow. Meanwhile, we've learned that women's basketball is adding an exhibition matchup against Davidson. That's going to be at Carmichael Arena on October 18th. That'll be your first chance to see this year's roster.

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0: To commemorate Keenan Stadium's centennial season this fall, 97.9 The Hill is inviting community members to share their favorite Keenan memories from the past 100 years. Jones Angel has been the voice of the Tar Heels for more than a decade, but once upon a time he was just a fan from Jacksonville, North Carolina, coming to his first game at Keenan Stadium. Angel remembers that day in November 1993, and its soundtrack was a harbinger of things to come.
1: We drove up from Jacksonville to see the game, and I remember just how cool I thought it was. You'll like this, to be listening to the pregame show on WCHL, because I had always heard, you know, on the Tar Heel Sports Network, I'd always heard Woody mention WCHL as the home in Chapel Hill and the flagship for the Tar Heels. And so I remember thinking it was so cool that I was not just listening to Woody in the pregame show, but listening on CHL. And so we ended up finding, you know, obviously found a place to park and walk to Keenan, and just a really fun memory. And Tar Heels won the game, so that made it even better, even if the weather wasn't great that particular night.
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7: 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It's been a wild one this afternoon. We had a whole bunch of rain that I believe has left the area now. Sitting at 73 degrees. We'll eventually get down to 68 overnight tonight. PM thunderstorms a possibility again tomorrow with a high of 85, and then again on Saturday with a high of 81. Sunday, mostly sunny with 87, and then back up into the 90s for several days starting next week. 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We will be right back with Aaron Kack talking with Carter Miner and Barbara Tyroler about a photo exhibit coming up that is having its opening this weekend. That's coming up in just seconds here on News on the Hill.
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9: 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This week, we are talking photography. This Saturday, August 29th, you can head to the Seymour Center in Chapel Hill and join the opening reception for a new photography exhibition called Looking Back, Where Memory Takes a Root. Photos by Barbara Tyroler that focus on the history of desegregation and the civil rights movement in Chapel Hill. Reception from 1:30 to 4. There's going to be a documentary screening along with it. Exhibition will be on display through October 3rd, so you got plenty of chances to see it, but this Saturday would be a great time to go. We're joined in the studio by the aforementioned Barbara Tyroler and Carter Miner, who is one of the first students who desegregated Phillips Junior High School back in the 60s. ideas and also part of the exhibition, and both of them joining us here in the studio to talk about it. Thanks to both of you for being here today.
0: Good morning.
9: So, Barbara, let me start with you. Yes. Tell us about the inspiration for the series. How did it all come about?
10: Well, thank you for having us, Aaron. It's great to be here, and it's great to be here with my classmate and colleague, Carter Miner. So we're very excited about this. So the inspiration started with wanting to go back to the neighborhoods where I grew up and photographing them and thinking about the memories that were still with me and how things may have changed and kind of wondering about my classmates as well.
9: What class was it?
10: So we graduated in 1969 from Chapel Hill High School.
9: Okay. So as a photographer, what then did you do?
10: I started photographing my particular neighborhood and then wandered around to the neighborhoods where I grew up, where my friends were and I spent time. And then I wandered into Northside and I realized that I did not know those neighborhoods at all. And those stories were really not my stories at all. And that's when I connected with the Marion Cheek Jackson Center, who's recorded these amazing stories, and with Carter as well, who's actually lived those stories.
9: Speaking again with Barbara Tyroller and Carter Miner, who is one of the subjects of how many photos? Just one photo or several? How does this work?
10: So in the exhibition, there are 10 photos of actually trees, mostly trees.
9: Okay.
10: I did photograph friends in their neighborhoods, and some of us went back to their houses where they grew up, which was really exciting.
9: Some of these photos are really, really beautiful. The ones I've seen are just really amazing.
10: Thank you.
9: So Carter, tell us your story. Like, you were in the thick of it, in the middle of the integration process in the 1960s.
0: Yes.
9: 10 years after the Supreme Court told them to.
0: Yes. Part of the experiment, the Chapel Hill experiment is what I call it. I had gone to Northside from first grade to fifth grade. And then they built Frank Porter Graham, which was right across from my house on off of Merritt Muir Road and Highway 54. And I went there in the sixth grade. So when they were building Phillips, it was all part of the desegregation and everything. And so my mom applied for me to go to Phillips. And there was a quota, because there were quotas then, you know, I guess there was a percentage of races and everything. But then we got a notice that the quota was filled. And so I figured I was at Frank Porter Graham. Mm. So on the first day of school that year, I went over to Frank Porter Graham and and we all met in the cafeterium and everybody headed off to their classes and I had no class to go to.
9: Oh, wow.
0: And I realized I was not in anybody's class and went to the office and found that I was supposed to be at Phillips after all.
9: Mm.
0: So
9: this is not the best way for the first day of school to
0: exactly.
9: start.
0: Exactly.
9: Yeah.
0: Oh, and it gets better.
9: I'm sure.
0: So I started walking back across Highway 54, and we were supposed to actually take the long way and not walk across the four-lane highway.
9: Right, right.
0: But I was walking across the four-lane highway, and my mother's friend, who was a policeman, was driving by and saw me and stopped and say, "Why aren't you in school?"
9: Now you've got a truant kid walking around.
0: Exactly.
9: Yeah.
0: So I gave him the story. I said, "Well, I thought I was supposed to be at Frank Porter Graham," and they say, "I'm supposed to be at..." So he says, "Well, get in." So I get in the police car, and so I show up my first day at Phillips in a police car. That's a really good
9: look. Establishing the reputation
0: Absolutely.
9: For years and years to come. How did the experience of being part of that class, like, how did that shape you going forward?
0: Oh, for me, it was a new experience because, you know, sometimes when you're in that age, that 12, 13, I was 12 years old at that time. Mm. I was one of those late birthday guys. You know, you're in this transitional, emotional, hormonal, you know, finding myself thing. And so sometimes you want to go where nobody knows you.
9: Right.
0: So you can kind of start over, you know. And so it was exciting to me to get there. And my first day there was actually very nice because I was late. You know, I showed up in a police car and I go to the office, and so they show me where my class is, and I go in and everybody's seated. So Mrs. Avery introduces the class to me. There's a new student, Carter, and the cafeteria wasn't open or anything. So I didn't have any background at all. Didn't know I should have lunch with
11: right,
0: me and all
11: right.
0: that stuff. So I walk in the class, and first person I meet there is this girl named Susan Pennyall. And because when Miss Avery introduced us and said, find a seat, she raised her hand and says, he can sit there. So I sat down next to Susan Pennyall, who also later on that day shared her lunch with me.
11: Oh,
0: so
11: nice.
0: My start at Phillips was very nice. And, you know, it for all of us, you know, we were the first class to go from 7th grade to 9th grade at Phillips, and also the first class to go from 10th grade and graduate at the high school out on Homestead. You know, so we were the experiment. And that's why this class is so close. The class of 69 is actually a very close class, at least from my point of view. I have been fast friends with everybody since then. There were, you know, the tensions, the racial tensions were there, but they weren't from the kids.
11: Right.
10: Yeah.
0: You know, I think there were more frightened and excited parents than there were kids. We were kids.
11: Yep. Yeah.
0: Kids play.
10: It's true.
11: Yeah.
0: And they learn prejudices. They learn things like that. But, you know, it was a new experiment. You know, it was just a new way, new people. Because you also had all the other elementary schools in Chapel, Estes Hills, you had Glenwood, you had Carrboro Elementary. All these factions of this little small Carrboro Chapel area were all convening at Phillips. So it was, in its own way, racially or otherwise, was new 12, 13, 14, 15-year-old kids coming together in a new place.
11: Right.
0: And glad to see the people that they know. And meeting new people. And of course, again, with the quota, I don't know how many black kids were at Phillips that first year, but there weren't very many.
11: Right.
0: But I think we were also dealing with being, you know, coming into our teenage years in a new place, period. So we were all experiencing kind of the same thing.
11: When did the two of you meet? Was it high school? Was it middle school?
0: We met at Phillips.
11: Was it at Phillips?
0: Yeah,
11: okay.
0: Yeah. That's where we met. We became probably more acquainted at the high school because that's when we were a lot more outgoing and finding our what we liked to do. And I liked music and art, and she was a photography. I mean, you were doing photography at Phillips. I can remember you and your camera.
11: Let the record show he's holding up his hands to like this huge box photo, like old timey with the cape over the top. Speaking with Carter Minor and Barbara Tyroler, talking about an exhibition that is going to be at the Seymour Center starting this Saturday, running through October 3rd. It's called Looking Back, Where Memory Takes Root. Barbara Tyroler's photos on display for a couple of months. Opening reception this Saturday afternoon, which we'll talk about in a bit. But Barbara, tell us the story of the photo of Carter that's in this exhibition.
10: Oh, this was a wonderful story. So I was photographing my friend Nikki DeWitt, who actually dated Carter. And I heard Carter performs all over the place. He's an incredibly beautiful musician. So I said to Carter during the intermission, you know, I'm going to see Nikki tomorrow. I wonder if you might want to come surprise her. And he said, you bet, I will. And so we changed the location. We were going to meet at Phillips, but instead we met at the planetarium. And I thought, well, Carter's not going to show, and that'll be sort of sad. But then I got tied up in something, and I went, oh, my God, I'm late to see Nikki. So I was on my way, and I said, Nikki, I'm so sorry I'm late. I promise I'll be there. And she said, that's okay. Guess what? Carter is here. And to me, that was so special. I actually felt like I helped bring the two of them together again to share some more experiences.
11: Speaking again with Barbara Tyroler and Carter Minor, tell us about the reception, first of all, on Saturday, because this is going to be the photos, a documentary screening. There's a lot going on.
10: Yeah, so the Jackson Center has produced a film about the opening of the A.D. Clark swimming pool. And at that time, when we were growing up, pools were segregated. Mm-hmm. So the university pool did not allow black families at all to come there. And so the citizens of Northside, I believe, raised funds to build this pool with the Hargrave Center. And so the film is the story about that. And the film will be for about an hour or so at the beginning of the reception, and then a little discussion afterwards. And then we will go see the exhibition. Also, there are some water portraits that I've done that will be in the auditorium as well. And some of the photographs in the film will be photographs that I took at Hargrave Center in the past.
11: And some of the photos have oral histories attached to them too, right? Is that...
10: My photos do not have oral histories, but there is a QR code to the oral histories of
11: just the Jackson Center in general. Yeah, because they've got a lot. They've got a lot.
10: Yeah.
11: Speaking again with Barbara Tyroler and Carter Minor, got to start wrapping up. Anything else that folks should know about the exhibit or the reception?
10: Well, just that we're really excited. We're going to try to get a lot of our classmates to come. We're really pleased that...
0: It's historic.
11: Yeah.
0: I can't wait to see it because I can remember my first time going to the A.D. Clark pool. Mm. It was like exciting. It was just like, you know, hallelujah frenzy because we didn't have a pool. You know, we were hosing down in the front yard or swimming in Morgan Creek or something. And so it was just the beginning of having a recreation of our own in a place. And it's good to have seen it grow even more now. This 50, 60 years later. Gosh, that's amazing.
11: 60 plus at this point, right?
0: Yeah.
11: Have you seen the photo, like your photo, like the final one that's in the exhibition?
0: I have seen what she sent me, so I don't know exactly which one it is.
11: She's sending you the decoy, and the actual one is.
0: Yeah. I'm excited to see it and to be a part of it.
11: Again, it's Looking Back Where Memory Takes Root, opening this Saturday, August 29th, opening reception from 1:30 to 4 at the Seymour Center off of Homestead Road. Exhibition's going to be on display through October 3rd, so plenty of chances to see it, but head there this Saturday and check it out. Barbara, Carter, thank you both so much for being with
0: us.
10: Thank you so much.
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7: 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Andrew here with you on News on the Hill. 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
7: Time now for a quick check of our roadways, and it's been an adventure out there all afternoon. In addition to still being in the first couple weeks of everybody being back in town and back in school, we've had all kinds of heavy rain. Seeing lots of delays across campus right now. Pretty much everything on campus lit up on the traffic map. Manning Drive, probably the worst of it right now. South Columbia, surprisingly good down near the bypass, considering how busy the rest of campus is. Carrboro's got a lot of action on Main Street, Greensboro, and Weaver Street. And we are also seeing some pretty hefty delays, Manning Drive and Fordham Boulevard. Fordham again up near I-40. 40 westbound struggling from that Fordham interchange up to New Hope Church Road. The rest of the trip to Hillsboro looks fine, but I-85 struggling from Durham to Hillsboro. Churton Street looking pretty good right now. What's not looking good is the Durham Freeway. Northbound is congested from I-40 up well past the Ellis Road exit. Southbound from the merger all the way down to pretty much Cornwallis at this point. And US 70 is absolutely swamped with traffic right now. 40 as you get further east also delayed pretty heavily. So if you're headed that direction, they're still dealing with the weather, give yourself some time. 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Now for a check of our weather brought to you by the Ackland Art Museum. And we have the biggest part of the weather come through already. Looking at mostly cloudy skies for the rest of the day. We're at 75 now. We'll get down to 68 later tonight. 86 with more PM thunderstorms tomorrow. 82 with PM thunderstorms on Saturday. 87 and increasing sunshine on Sunday. And then back into the 90s next week. This check of the weather brought to you by the Ackland Art Museum, presenting Care and Concern, recent acquisitions of modern and contemporary art, an exhibition exploring how artists communicate their cares and concerns about the world around them. It's on view through November 15th. Admission is free. Find out more at ackland.org. 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
9: It's time now for this week's Hometown Hero, brought to you by the Omax Gardner Foundation. This week's Hometown Hero is Danita Mason Hogans, who recently took a team of local students on an educational trip across the American South as part of her own nonprofit, Bridging the Gap.
12: Bridging the Gap is really centered on having productive, thoughtful conversations with community members that are centered in learning and understanding history.
9: Since 2020, they've accomplished that by recording oral histories, sponsoring exhibits, programs, and public conversations, and hosting a community book club.
12: Thinking about how our town and our city have been shaped by some of the disparities that have existed.
9: And Bridging the Gap also works to uplift local students with scholarships, college and exam prep sessions all year, and every summer, a historical education program called the James Cate Scholars.
12: This is an opportunity for young people to explore history, but more than that, Aaron, they learn how to decipher primary, secondary, and tertiary evidence.
9: About 9 students take part in the James Cate Scholars program every year, and each year there's always a new fun twist.
12: This year we had a DJ curriculum where we looked at local music and looked at history through that way. So it's a real fun way that middle and high school students could not only learn history, but also learn how to be historians.
9: One of those students this year was Bakari Kraft.
17: She really just took a chance on me. She said, I had scholar potential, and I'll never forget that.
9: Named for a black man who was killed in Chapel Hill in 1970, the James Cate Scholars Program culminates each year with a historical trip across the South, organized by Danita Mason Hogans.
12: It was important for me to take the young people on a trip through the South to really think about these hard-fought victories for voting rights and for equality.
9: The scholars visited historic sites across the South, but also met with some of the people who helped shape that fight for justice.
12: I call it a trip of a lifetime because it was an opportunity not only to visit these places, but to hear about the people who made that history.
9: Bakari, what was it like for you?
17: It was a really empowering experience to kind of see all the history being collected and shown in a way that I'd never seen before.
9: Learn more about Bridging the Gap and the James Cate Scholars at Bridging bridgingthegapdmh.org. And thanks and congratulations to Danita Mason Hogans, this week's hometown hero.
12: We're so excited and proud of these young people and what we've been able to push out through Bridging the Gap. It's just my favorite part of the summer.
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7: 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We'll get down to 68 overnight tonight with mostly cloudy skies. More PM thunderstorms tomorrow and Saturday. We'll get up to 86 tomorrow, just 82 on Saturday. And then increasing sunshine throughout the day on Sunday. We'll get up to 87 and then back into the mid-90s for most of next week. Coming up on 5:55 now, we're going to go out on some local music from back in 2018. Then we'll do Live and Local. This is coming from Nathan Bowles. It's Now If You Remember. Have a great rest of your Thursday and stay tuned for Live and Local.

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9: ABC News, I'm Michelle Franzen. With a swipe of a pen, President Trump issuing an executive order to change the name of Lake Ontario, he says, to Lake America. That move is the latest in a tariff battle with Canada and receiving backlash. Canada's prime minister says it will always be known to the world as Lake Ontario. President Trump is also coming under scrutiny for rolling back tariffs on imported beef. Here's ABC's Karen Travers.
10: Suspend those tariffs for 90 days starting on September 1st. This is notable because it goes past the midterm elections. Clearly, the White House is concerned about the affordability issue and trying to do something here. But in turn, it's sparked major backlash from some of their most staunch allies in red states, those farmers, ranchers, and Republican senators.
9: Crews racing to reach survivors in Nepal and Tibet following catastrophic mudslides and flooding. More than 350 have died, at least 1,300 missing, including dozens of Americans. And Tropical Storm Dolly has formed far out in the Atlantic, the fourth named storm of the season. This is ABC News. The latest cyber attack has targeted one of the nation's top law enforcement agencies. The Bureau of Alcohol, Tobacco, Firearms, and Explosives says the hacking affects what's called a standalone system and that its missions have not been impacted. Still, the State Department calling it a major incident.
11: This is Jim Ryan. Cybersecurity experts say one way to keep from being hacked is to use two-factor authentication. The scale of the problem is reflected in the earnings report from Okta, one of the biggest providers of 2FA software. Okta's revenue soared 11% last quarter to $805 million, far beyond what Wall Street was anticipating. Jim Ryan, ABC News.
9: Today marks 1 year since the deadly Minneapolis school shooting. Two students killed, more than two dozen others injured. Officials at the Church of Annunciation say they're holding families close in prayer. The city honored the victims and called for a day of remembrance with acts of kindness. I'm Michelle Franzen, ABC News.
12: I'm not one to say I told you so, but I switched to Pure Talk over a year ago, and ever since, I've been telling people there's no better wireless company out there. Well, a few months ago, a massive survey was conducted. 123,000 people were asked to rate their wireless carrier in four categories: coverage, support, data, and overall value. 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
30: Hello and good evening. I'm Victor Lewis, filling in once again for Aaron Keck here on Live and Local, and for the final time this week. Keck is still on vacation, and I've still got an hour's worth of nothing but local music all lined up for us, beginning this Thursday with the Roman Spring playing Lost Again. And if you stick around, we'll be right back in a bit to talk a little more

97.9 The Hill, playing Lost Again from local band The Roman Spring, a jam all the way from 2017, and playing on tonight's Live and Local. I'm filling in for Aaron Keck while he's on vacation. This is my last time doing the show, and I am absolutely delighted to be pulling our music together tonight. The Salt Collective's up next with In the Shadow of the Moon. I thought that went well together. Lost Again, and then In the Shadow of the Moon, Lost Again. Yeah, anyway, it doesn't matter. I'm going to play that song. I'll be back in a bit to talk a little more, specifically about some live concerts and events and music you can go see around town. So stick around.

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97.9 The Hill, the most recent song from Mr. Jesse Foxx we have in the local music library, Waiting on a Ghost. I'm Victor Lewis, filling in for Aaron Keck on tonight's Live and Local. And if you are a Jesse Foxx fan, I've got good news for you, because as part of the celebration of arts, culture, and community around town, this Friday you can head to the historic downtown Hillsborough for Last Friday's Art Walk and a very special concert at Yonder. 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And this Friday's Art Walk, as in tomorrow Friday, as in the 28th, is headlined by a very special couple of guests over at Yonder. Two of 97.9 The Hill's favorite local musicians, Jesse Foxx, who we just heard, and Lennon KC, who we're about to. They're taking the stage at 8 p.m. Admission is free. So if you never checked out downtown Hillsborough or Friday Art Walk, now is the perfect time to do so. So we heard Jesse Foxx. Here's Lennon KC with When I Want To.

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That just sounds like 2008. That was local artist The Physics of Meaning playing Song for a Snake Charmer. Up next to play it, I got the No Ones and Straight Into a Bridge. And I'll be back after for this evening's local artist spotlight here on Live and Local. Three songs from one artist I've already chosen. You're going to love it. Stick around.

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1: CORA is Chatham Outreach Alliance. We address food insecurity. Our mission is to make sure that the folks who come to us get nutritious food. I don't think people understand all of the nuances of the issue. It's not that just people need more food. It's the cost of everything has increased. Everything has gone up except wages. When I tell my friends that Chatham County is one of the most expensive places to live in the state, they look at me like I've gone crazy. But from Highway 87 east up into the northeast corner of Chatham County, that's an incredibly expensive place to live. The rest of the county, you can't say the same thing. It's a tale of two counties. But everything has increased. Housing, food, electricity, all of the utilities, transportation costs, gas. I mean, we now have three trucks. I would never have imagined the cost of keeping three trucks on the road would be as pricey as it is. But nevertheless, we need our community to understand the issue and to actually try to do something about that. Because just myself as the leader of CORA, I can only carry that ball so far.
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97.9 The Hill with the Sheeps and Sit Down Jams playing on tonight's Live and Local, specifically our local artist spotlight. I'm Victor Lewis, filling in for Aaron Keck. The Sheeps are not currently active on Facebook, and their Bandcamp looks like it's been a little defunct for a little while. All the most recent stuff they have is from 2022, and their direct link takes you to Get Busy, which, by the way, I love folks who go for a maximalist approach here. A 32-track album is absolutely banging, in my opinion. Change nothing, the Sheeps. You make me proud to be from Durham. I'm going to keep playing, and I'm going to do something from 2026 now, a lot more recent than the one we just heard. Here's All My Plants Are Dead.

97.9 The Hill with the Sheep, circa 2026, and All My Plans Are Dead. Plan is the second track in tonight's local artist spotlight, highlighting, you guessed it, the Sheeps out of Durham, North Carolina. I'm Victor Lewis. I am from Durham. I love listening to all of our local music, and Durham is certainly included within that. The Sheeps look like they're a little bit behind on their online presence, but that's A-okay. That's not what it's about. It's about going out there, seeing them live and in person. But I will say, the Sheeps, just in case anybody tells you about being spotlighted tonight on the show that I'm guest hosting, hit me up. I'd be happy to help you out, because songs like our next one, also from 2022, like our first one, 1112, is a banger. I hope you've enjoyed tonight's local artist spotlight, and stick around, because I've still got a few more songs to go on tonight's live and local.

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97.9 The Hill, playing Parks from Sunshine Faces. We heard Roar from Sunny Slopes before that. And just because I can't say no to alliteration, I'm going to close out my show with one more song from a band starting with S. I have been Victor Lewis. As always, it's been a pleasure hanging out here on Live and Local. I love choosing our hour's worth of local music. Pouring through the local library here on The Hill is one of the most fun things that I do on a regular basis. Shout out to Aaron Keck for making all this possible and keeping it going. I hope you have a fantastic rest of your evening. And our final selection for tonight is a huge gear shift, but a wonderful way to end the show. Here is Sunspot's Dreamy Cat.

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1: Hey there, this is Henry Taylor, and here's what you can find on chapelboro.com today. Amid the typical high school schedule of classes, clubs, and sports, one Chapel Hill High School student added something a bit more unconventional to her daily routine last school year, renovating an idle greenhouse on campus. Head to our news section to hear how senior Sadie Harward has revitalized the space and what she hopes it has in store for its future. UNC and TCU are set to face off Saturday at 12 p.m. in the Aer Lingus College Football Classic in Dublin, Ireland. Read up on the Horned Frogs before Carolina football season opener with our opponent preview in our sports section. And finally, head to our Town Square section to read the latest Never Too Far column from Deb Stroman. She reacts to recent comments from ESPN's Stephen A. Smith and why she thinks the skilled speaker needs to spend more time listening. 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

0: Andrew here with a check of the Chapelboro concert calendar. Looking ahead to September, contemporary soul songwriter Devin Gilfillian will be bringing his energetic live performance to Cat's Cradle Backroom on Monday, September 14th. New Music Monday artist Love Spells will be bringing her dreamy shoegaze pop to Cat's Cradle Backroom on Saturday, September 19th. And singer-songwriter Margaret Glaspie brings her emotionally raw songwriting and dynamic guitar work to Cat's Cradle on Tuesday, September 22nd. You can find all these concerts and more on the Chapelboro concert calendar. 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